0: 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It comes out roughly twice a year. We just published our third issue. 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
1: instruments,
0: stories about writing and poetry. That's the story that we're going to play for you today. It's a story by a writer named Jess Shane, and I'm going to let Liza say more about it.
1: Yeah, so Jess Shane came to us with this piece about a year ago now. She had read a book called Wishes, Lies, and Dreams that was published in 1970 that was a compilation of children's poetry that really surprised her. It was different than anything that she expected kids could write. And so she went deep learning about this book and learning about the guy who compiled it, a famous poet named Kenneth Koch. And she went and actually tracked down the people who contributed to the book as kids, and she found them 50 years later. So, and she brought us that material, and we made this piece.
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0: Yes. Okay, I'm going to start the story now.
2: I went down a winding staircase and saw people who all were stars. The staircase didn't go all the way down, so I had to jump a little of the way. Then all the people looked like fish.
3: Most people in the United States, so far as I know, either dislike or are indifferent to, or a lot of them even hate poetry. And here's why they don't like it. The way most people that I know were taught poetry is briefly this. The point of reading a poem is you pick up a poem and you're supposed to find what it really means. You pick up a poem and say, oh gosh, I'm probably not getting it. And you feel humiliated. It's like being invited to a party when you don't have any nice clothes. And that's what happens to almost everybody.
4: Somebody gave me a red, white, and blue flag. As it hit the tank, a pig jumped out, a camel jumped out, an old lady jumped out with a seesaw hat. Out comes a rat, out comes a sack, out comes me, out comes you.
5: Oh, Mr. TV, how does it feel to have an oil well in you? Oh, Mr. TV, what is your favorite show? Oh, Mr. TV, do you like mystery stories? Oh, Mr. TV said, tell me in the big little voice of yours.
6: When you write a poem, you can say anything you want, and you can say it any way you want to. It can be true or a lie. What matters is that what you say sounds good to you.
7: I am as bad as my good brother. I am as hairy as my bald father. I will be as smart as a butterfly. I am as bored as a party. My turtle is as pretty as me.
6: Don't be afraid to say anything that comes into your head, no matter how strange or crazy it may seem. New things and true things sometimes seem that way. Actually, you can write poems about anything.
8: I wish I was a hippie to wear fancy stuff. I wish I had a million dogs to kill one each night.
6: These are poems written by students in grades 1 through 6 at Public School 61 in New York City.
9: Kenneth Koch was a fantastic teacher. He would walk into these third and fourth and fifth grade classrooms And the students would cheer. They would stand up and cheer and shout. And they'd say, oh, Mr. Poetry, he's back. Yay! I mean, if you can imagine, and this is, you know, 1968, 69, and people just weren't teaching poetry writing with kids in that time. But Kenneth was always a little chagrined about the fact that he was better known as a teacher of poetry than as a poet, even though he's very, very well known as a poet, along with what they called the New York School, his friends John Ashbery and Frank O'Hara, James Schuyler, and others.
10: I'd like you to really think, you know, writing poetry is the most fun when you really can imagine you're doing something that you're not really doing, like, you know, when you're really on the river with the wind blowing and the trees on the side, and you're going to a city, a mysterious city. So you have this world tour, see, and you're on a different river in every line.
9: He was hired by a group called Teachers and Writers Collaborative that had just been formed a few years before by a wonderful group of writers, Grace Paley, Ann Sexton, and others, to try to figure out, well, you know, kids don't seem to enjoy writing, so maybe the writers could go in and, you know, it'll rub off or something. And Kenneth was one of the earliest people to do that at a school in Manhattan, PS 61.
11: John Michael Rubens, or something like that.
10: Yeah. If it doesn't exist, it's sure it's a nice thing.
9: Kenneth called me up and he said, there's some really fantastic experience I'm having over there at PS 61. I want you to come over and visit. I want you to see what's going on. And we walked in the room and the room erupted at Kenneth's arrival. And then he said, oh, by the way, kids, I brought my friend Ron Padgett with me here. He's a poet, too. Yeah, I mean, he just absolutely electrified the room. And it really took me aback because I thought, well, kids, they're going to hate poetry, you know. There was very little evidence of any sort of joyous experience with poetry among children in the schools at that time. The idea of poetry for children was poetry that adults would write for children about the passing seasons or about having a little bunny or some sort of cute little rhyme. The prevailing assumption, as I understand it, was that children can't write poetry. They haven't had enough experience and they don't understand the real mechanics and the craft of poetry writing, you know. The fact is that it was a very restricted view, not only of poetry, but of children.
10: Okay, yes, Montessa. What? Yeah, Montessa would like to make up the names of some rivers. That's fine. Like the Fontessa River is flowing past PS 61 and stuff like that. Yeah, that's fine.
11: Oh, that's good. Yeah.
12: Hello.
13: Hi, Fontessa.
12: Hi, how are you?
13: I'm so happy to talk to you.
12: Really?
13: Yeah. I've been trying to get in touch with you for a while.
12: Oh, okay.
14: Hi there. Is this Oscar Marcia?
15: Yep.
14: Hi.
13: Hi, Marianne.
16: Hi, just a minute. I'm just going to put my earphones in.
13: Yeah, yeah.
14: I am making a documentary about PS 61 in the late 1960s. Were you a student there?
15: Yes, I was.
12: Yes. Yeah.
14: Oh my gosh, were you taught by Kenneth Koch?
15: He was the poetry teacher, right?
14: Exactly.
15: Yep, and he published a book with our poetry in it.
12: Wishes, Lies, and Dreams. It was something.
14: Yeah, I'm making a documentary about that book, and I'm trying to find you, well, you and a bunch of your classmates.
17: I mean, it's a, you know, it was a lifetime ago.
14: I just like, where are these kids? Kids who are now, obviously.
13: Seniors.
14: Yeah.
13: It's hard to believe, yeah.
17: You know, but it sticks with me, so.
14: You know, where are they now, and do they still think about poetry? And
12: I'm surprised. I'm like in awe of this, let me tell you. 60 years later or so, and somebody's interested in, you know, us.
17: I don't know if I remember much from back then, but I've had an interesting life since then.
12: So now that you got me.
13: Now I got you.
9: PS61 was a public elementary school in Manhattan. It was located on East 12th Street between Avenues B and C. That location at that time in the late 60s, well, we used to call it the Lower East Side, but later realtors changed it to the East Village so they could make it sound classier.
18: Yeah, it was a scary place. Burnt out tenement buildings. There was this one block, 11th Street and Avenue C. We used to call it the $1 million block because we would sit there and watch all these fancy cars with Jersey plates and Connecticut plates, and they'd roll up and go up that block. They'd pull over, get the drugs, and then keep going.
9: That immediate area, you know, it had a lot of attendant problems of poverty and alienation. But across 14th Street going north was inhabited by a lot of middle class and even upper middle class people. So it was a very interesting socioeconomic, ethnic mixture of kids in that school.
12: We were like a city in a city. Black kids, Puerto Rican kids, Jews, people from Poland, some Russian people.
19: One of the neighborhood pastimes was burning abandoned cars. You'd go downstairs and it'd be like this car in flames, you know, or opening fire hydrants. That was another one. And, you know, blasting the city bus as it went by. You know, there was a chaotic feel to the place, which was exciting and fun and scary at other times, you know.
12: A lot of us wish we could move out of Alphabet City. But still, we would go in school and we would be in our own world.
20: We were warned that this poet was going to come and walk in and, you know, to be polite. His name is Kenneth Quinn. When he comes in, please greet him. And they always rehearsed us. Hello, Mr. Coke.
19: Tommy Torres, who was sitting next to me in the desk, says, Mr. Coke's coming. Mr. Coke's coming. Mr. Coke? I don't know what's that about. I thought it was spelled like Coke, like Coca-Cola. And Tommy Torres explained, this guy comes and he teaches poetry.
12: So he came in, he had a book under his arm, you know.
18: This funky white dude from Columbia University.
12: With his bushy head like an afro.
19: Slightly goofy.
20: Sort of very mischievous.
19: And each of us are sitting there dutifully looking straight ahead. And he gets up and he says, let's walk around. And has everybody march around. And he just like wanted to shake us up and like, you know, get us to relax and stuff. So we walk around and I thought, this is different. You know, and then we sat down and he, you know, starts teaching.
21: Okay, right.
12: At first, we didn't know what he was talking about, to be honest. You know, but then we got it.
21: Mm-hmm. That's beautiful. That's nice. Do you really have a place like that?
22: I wish I did.
21: That's great. Yeah, sure, you can write what it reminds you of. Yeah. Let's see. Can I have your lines soon?
22: Yeah.
21: Okay. Tear them off. The first assignment I found that worked really well was a wish poem, in which I told the children to begin every line with I wish, to make the wishes as strange and crazy as they could, and not to use rhyme.
8: I wish I owned a jet. I'd fly to Hawaii and Miami, and I would have the stewardesses give me some steak and brownies and cake and cookies and ice cream soda.
2: I wish I was a chocolate-covered flying horse. I wish the boys were pigs except my brother.
4: I wish I had a kitten to do my homework and a chimpanzee to do my housework.
21: Wishes are a part of children's secret imaginative life, a kind of life they don't usually bring to school. But if they're going to write poetry, of course they have to use that part of their life.
23: Sometimes I wish we had a color TV. Sometimes I wish for a room of my own. And I wish all my sisters would disappear. And I wish we would live in the country. And I wish we didn't have to go to school. And I wish my little sister would find her nightgown. And I wish even if she didn't, she wouldn't wear mine.
21: After the children had written wishes, I asked them to write a poem which would bring in unconscious material of the kind they didn't usually use in school. I told them to go home and have a dream, and to come back the next day and write a poem about their dreams.
2: The cat was very thin and hungry and was bleeding on its back. I fed it a big chunk of meat, but it wanted more. I gave it more and more and more, and finally it wasn't hungry. I let it loose from the chain it was tied on, and it started to purr. It rubbed against me so hard that it knocked me down.
23: The place that I have when I'm lonely and sad has a beautiful golden door and a silver key. And when I'm lonely, I open this door, and there's a little ball. I play with it, with this ball, for a half an hour, and I'm never lonely anymore.
21: Teachers are sometimes shocked at the idea of encouraging children to lie, but children, of course, can tell the difference between a lie in a poem and a lie to their parents. A lie is about the quickest way there is to the world of the imagination, and it's, in a way, what poetry is all about.
19: He would say, we're not supposed to tell lies, but we do, so you can tell lies, and we'll just call it a poem.
12: We all lie at some point. Tell it, you know, tell your lie.
10: I'm not telling you to make it false. I'm telling you to make it strange so you get to something that's really true.
4: I'm a boat that sails in the sky. I sail in the day, go fishing at night. My father's a steamship, my mother's a tugboat. Oh gracious, here comes the moon, he's swooning at me.
8: I was real, then I was fake. I was terrible, then I was awful. I was a fairy, but they bit me and I became ugly.
2: I am in New York on a flying blueberry. Mud is pretty, rain is ugly. I am on a vine, I am snow. I am snow in Spain. I am rain in Spain. I am the sun in Spain. I am a cloud in Spain. I am in Spain. I am Spain.
10: Today I thought what we'd do would be to write a poem while listening to music. The music is like inspiration. Like you write one line, you hear it, and then you stop. Then you listen to the music again, then you write another. Wait, I guess I can't hear you. Wait a minute. Happy and then sad. Yeah. Wait, I have something to tell you about that. That poetry does the same thing, right? Without really telling you anything personally, or giving you an ice cream cone, or stepping on your foot, it makes you feel good and bad and happy and sad and all kinds of things. Let me try another kind of music altogether. What does that make you think of?
23: Yes? Oh, I thought it was like a flower trying to open it, trying to pull itself open, and it just couldn't open.
10: That's terrific. What a horrible idea.
20: Nothing was ever a mistake, or bad, or wrong, or something to criticize. Everything was just, it was beyond okay. That's wonderful. That's great. That's like, wow. My name is Marion Macklis, and I'm 67 years old. I live on West 42nd Street in New York City, but fantasize about living everywhere else. Okay. Wow, I haven't read this in a long time to talk about. Okay.
23: I saw a fancy dancy dress hanging on a fancy dancy window of red roses. You could call it a red rose window. I put it on and I danced to a swan of bees. I put it on a chair of rock and I looked at the sky of hand. I put on my fancy dancy dress. I fell asleep and I had a dream of blue sky of roses and a house of daisies. And I awoke and it was true. I saw everything I saw. Sky of roses, house of daisies, a tree of orange, a book of apple, and I loved it all, and I lived with it for the rest of my life.
20: I hated school. I absolutely hated school because, I mean, the chatter in my head was so much more interesting. I was always somewhere else, someplace else, you know, picking flowers and just living in the woods somewhere, being a witcher, a sorceress. Kenneth, he made me feel that that was okay. You could live in your fancy-dancy world, and that was okay. You could float away and not hide the fact that you were floating away. It was okay. You could want to be a football player or a baseball player or a boy even, or a girl or a frog or anything. It was, for me, a liberation.
21: Now I'd like us to write a poem about in the way you secretly think of yourself. Close your eyes and think about what you look like and think about your secret self, your secret desires and so on, and write a poem about that secret Vivian or secret Thomas or whatever it is. Oscar, can I read you?
0: The secret Oscar. The secret Oscar is a skinny, colorful person. By the looks of the secret Oscar, I could tell I'm very romantic. The secret Oscar is dumber and funnier and is a big bully. The secret Oscar is going to always have money. The secret Oscar is going to be the ruler of the world.
18: Pretty ambitious. I mean, that's, wow. That's really, I feel like I've changed a lot since then. Although I still do want to rule the world. My name is Oscar Marcilla. I just turned 66 years old.
20: So what do you think?
18: Yeah, it's you know, very emotional. You know, some of the things I said, I was going to say some of the things he said, but that is me. I was kind of shy, so maybe that's why I wanted to be colorful, right? And then, you know, it's interesting. I wanted to be dumber. You know, it was like such a burden to be smart because I felt like I was isolated in a sense, you know? And, you know, I guess maybe that's the secret Oscar. That's the part people didn't know about, I guess. But I don't like the big bully part. I don't know where that came from. I was struggling at home because, you know, my parents were getting divorced. And the divorce was pretty rough. And then my brother, who's doing great now, but he got strung out on heroin for a while. And I was kind of like the middleman. My mom would say, go find your brother. So I'd have to go to the shooting gallery to drag my brother out of there and drag him home. And, you know, just disgusting, dirty, filthy, abandoned building. Needles and the spoons and the candles. That's a tough reality to deal with, man. And so, yeah, I guess in some way school was a safe place for me. You know, we're living in a very violent, aggressive world, and I was very sensitive and holding all of this stuff inside. And I think I never felt like I was a great writer, but to me, like, poetry felt easier, just like bullet points and, you know, and I think what poetry helped me do was find a way to express myself in a different way.
21: Poems don't have to be written by just one person. One good way for two people to write a poem together is for each to write every other line. You write the first line, your friend writes the second, and so on. You can make the lines questions and answers, as Vivian and Fontessa did.
12: Let me get my glasses. You know, my eyes are not where they used to be. I remember sitting with Vivian writing this because we didn't pick our partners. It was good. It was good to, you know, write with someone else and see how it would come out.
1: What's inside the moon?
3: There's hot water inside.
1: What's the sky made of?
3: It was made out of white snow.
1: If you cut the sun open, what would you see?
3: Terrible looking enemies.
1: When you write, you look at your words. Have you ever thought of cutting one open?
3: No, but if a person was crazy, the answer would be yes.
1: What's inside colors?
3: There's pink stars.
1: Where is the end of the universe?
3: In back of the swimming pools.
1: How old is adventure?
3: It is 60,000 years old.
1: Which color is older, black or white?
3: Black, because you can outline me.
12: My dad was an avid reader. Like, he taught me how to read a New York Times and how to fold it. And I thought that was the coolest thing to be a kid, to learn how to fold the New York Times. He would put the crease in it, you know. Kids wanted to run and play and jump and stuff. I wasn't interested in that stuff. I just wanted to go home and read. So he said, just read. Read as much as you can. What you know, nobody can take from you. My name is Fontessa Moore Reed. I'm 66 years old. I live in Orangeburg, South Carolina. I go to New York from time to time. I miss it. I don't want to live there anymore, but I miss it. The South is good to me. For peace of mind, I traded it for that. What stands out to me is the last line. Which color is older, black or white? Black, because you can outline me. That stuck with me a long time. I guess wanted people to know I was aware of my surroundings. And I kind of like put it in there on paper. I remember when Martin Luther King got killed. And we sat in front of the TV and, we were crying. And I was like, why are we crying? I guess I was crying because everybody else was crying. My mom was very sad. You know, and I heard her talking on the phone about it for days upon days. I remember telling my mom, you know what? They can't erase us. We're here. I think that's how that came about, that last line.
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0: feel like I just heard this song. What the? Oh, come on! Do all these stations just play the same song all day? Huh? What's this?
1: This is WhatsApp.
0: What's up? What's that? Also, did you just talk to me?
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2: 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This is the Signal Hill Radio Hour. We've been listening to a story from our third issue by reporter Jess Shane about the children who wrote poems that became the foundation for this book by Kenneth Koch, poet Kenneth Koch, called Wishes, Lies, and Dreams, which came out in 1970. Here we are, back to the story.
3: It was only a year later we got a permission form. Do we have your permission to put these in a book?
4: After doing it for a year and having all these great experiences and all these terrific poems that his kids wrote, Kenneth decided to write a book about it. This experience was really surprised him, too.
5: I mean, it's so much fun. It's very exciting to be with kids in that kind of teaching.
4: He wanted to spread the word that this is possible and other people can do it. It's not just Kenneth Koch doing it.
5: After I did it, I had to prove that to myself and to others that I wasn't the only one who could do it.
4: Regular classroom teachers can do this too.
3: And then the book came out, which was amazing. It was like, oh my God, we did that.
4: His book created such a splash that he gave an evening of poetry at the prestigious 92nd Street Y.
6: 2 weeks before it was Tom Wolfe, and 2 weeks after it was Kurt Vonnegut.
4: He was invited to be on national television with his kids.
7: Today on Camera 3, Wishes, Lies, and Dreams. Our PS 61 guests are students of poet and playwright Kenneth Koch.
4: Those kids were interviewed by national newspapers and everything. Kind of became media stars.
8: We just went so many places. We dress up, you know, ankle socks and black patent leather shoes, bow ties and whatnot, you know. It was just such an exciting time for us, you know.
9: And I got to meet Muhammad Ali. And I actually brought the book. And I gave him a copy of my book, and he gave me a copy of his book.
6: It was in Life magazine and Time and the Wall Street Journal and Newsweek, and even Look magazine had a little paragraph about Muhammad Ali getting on the subway holding Wishes, Lies, and Dreams.
8: I guess it was a phenomenon. Teachers were teaching their children about poetry. Other schools, not just the inner city schools, got on a bandwagon because they thought it was a really big thing.
4: During the 70s, 80s, and even into the 90s, the poets in the schools programs were flourishing, not only in New York City, but around the country. And many of them, a great many of them, were using Kenneth's ideas and his inspiration to do so. Wishes, Lies, and Dreams has sold, I don't know how many hundreds of thousands of copies over the years. I mean, it's beyond counting.
3: It's right here on my shelf. I have the hardcover and the very beautiful cover that they did with this red apple and Wishes, Lies, and Dreams, teaching children to write poetry. Here's my little signature. I signed it for my Aunt Teeny, okay? I'll read it now.
10: The dawn of May. I was born nowhere, and I live in a tree. I never leave my tree. It is very crowded. I am stacked up right against a bird, but I won't leave my tree. Everything is dark, no light. I hear the birds sing. I wish I could sing. My eyes, they open, and all around my house, the sea. Slowly I get down in the water, the cool blue water. Oh, and the space. I laugh, swim, and cry for joy. This is my home. Forever.
3: Yeah, that's a good poem. I probably peaked right there. When you're a kid and all of a sudden you have a poem in a book, people say, oh, this is really good, you know? It made you feel good. It made me feel good. I think that this gave me confidence in anything connected with writing or words, you know? It was like, I could do it,

0: for me, it was a real promise. And it was, you know, it came true, but I was lucky. I think about that a lot, you know, now that I'm a senior citizen, not a elementary school, you know. It's like, what did it all add up to, you know? We'd had this special moment, and then, like, what became of it? What happened to everybody? I mean, people had tough lives. What's a poem compared to that? You know, nothing. Is poetry a consolation then? Is poetry a promise, you know, or is it a lie?
1: Poetry is a very strange kind of communication. It's a very strange way of using language. Poetry deliberately distorts language so that these other associations can appear. It opens up something so that all of this rich material one's not conscious of, except in dreams, it sort of opens up a fissure like an earthquake so that one can dream, so that one can see in a more powerful way than one ordinarily does.
2: I think most of the dreams, at least mine in this book, they're all unfulfilled dreams. I had a lot of jobs. I just did 101 different things. I literally worked 24/7, I mean, to pay rent and food and take music lessons. Every job I took, you know, I would jump in, and I ended up just, it wasn't me. So where I might have had potential, I just like lost interest and lost all potential for it. Because there were so many other things I wanted to do. I love singing. I wanted to be a nun. I wanted to speak Spanish. I always wanted to learn to keep bees. I wanted to write. I want so badly to write. You see, that's all the things I still want to be. it's true. That is a child's dream. I still write. But I go in spurts. And it's usually very, very simple things. It's like a look on someone's face or a quiet time in the room, a tree and a leaf. And I have a drawer where I write it and dump it, or I tear them up and throw them out. When I think back to the poetry, like the whole fancy dancy dress thing. So I never got to, you know, wake up and there it was. It all was there for me. That was my fantasy, that world that I dreamt about, that I lived in, or thought I lived in, would be the real world. One of the biggest things that affected me was the AIDS epidemic. And all my friends were basically gay men, all but maybe three friends. And they were just so dear to me. And I lost them all. And with losing them, I lost a history. Because there's a part of my life where there is not one person alive who remembers it. But one of the most common things that people said to me on their deathbed was, "You go live life because I can't." I could fill this apartment with regrets, everything, you know. Do I regret never pursuing this or pursuing that? Yeah, but how can I almost have to be, wow, I'm alive enough to have a house full of regrets. Things I botched up, things that I apologized to my children to, tons of things. But it all so represents that I lived a life. And that's a good thing, I think.
3: Who do you think the secret Oscar is now?
4: Oh, man. The secret Oscar today. Even today, there's a lot of times that, you know, I feel like it's hard for me to express myself. I've seen everything, life, death, everything in between. I'm an emergency physician, okay? I'm built to be an ER doctor because, you know, and it's not for everyone. You have to have a switch. You see just a incredible, tragic thing, and then you got to flip that switch because in 30 seconds, you're going to go see the next patient. You know, you got to believe that none of that just happened. And then what

0: What ends up happening is then shift is over, you're driving home, and then you start thinking about it, you know? How do you define poetry, right?
1: How would you define it?
0: I don't know. I mean, poetry is just a different type of expression, right? If you said, all right, write a poem right now, I'd be like, I'd panic and start sweating, and I don't know what to write. But you know, when someone stops breathing, you got to put a tube in them and attach them to a machine. You got to get that tube in. I have about 60 seconds to get this thing done, and they have a belly full of food, and there's stuff coming out of everywhere, and you got to pow, and you get it in, and you're like, wow, man, it's poetic.
2: You may have noticed that in the beginnings of your poems, there's often more excitement and more spaciousness than there is at the end. I think that there's a natural tendency in writing a poem to get more conscious of what you're doing as you go along. It's almost inevitable. So that there's much more of a suggestion of all kinds of strong meanings at the beginning. I've always found that there were meanings hidden in the first two or three lines of my poems that at first, when I wrote, I never was able to realize. There's some kind of richness in them that is more complicated than we're really allowed to be.
3: When I have that feeling like I want to write poetry, it's like something that I can't say otherwise, or maybe it would take too long to say it, you know, where the feelings are so complicated, like my ex-wife. You know, it just seems like that's the only way to express the thing that I'm feeling. It has to be conjured up some other way. So, one of my best friends from high school died yesterday. So, thinking about the past a lot. I mean, you know. It's very sad. The things you wish for when you're a kid are different than the things you wish when you're an adult, you know? I wish my friend Ronnie hadn't died. I wish I could see him again. I wish I could go to my old house. I wish my ex-wife still loved me. So maybe for when you're a kid, there's a world of possibility out there that you wish for. And then when you're, you know, when you're my age, you wish for the You wish things weren't so painful.

0: Nobody expects to be divorced, but it happens. That's life. Nobody expects to lose their children, but then that's life too. My daughter, she got sick and she passed away 4 years ago. Her job had mold on it, and I don't know how long she was working in the office with. And then it gave her a respiratory problem, and then she had to get a trach. But it just got worse and worse over time. And, you know, she just passed away. I'm just so thankful that I had those 40 years of her. You know, life happens. Life happens, but we just have to deal with it. I keep all my notebooks and magazines and things in my bed. So the other side, instead of it being a man, is books. But I wake up with an epiphany or something and I write, you know, so. As they say, the lights came down, the curtain closed, but I never stopped. And I have no intentions of stop writing. Because that gets me through my days and it gets me through my nights.
1: I may generalize and say that we don't know why we're alive. We don't know anything about death. We don't understand beauty. We don't understand love. We don't understand passion. We understand almost nothing. We go around with this great mystery. As Walt Whitman says, I in this mystery, here we stand. And the mystery is always looking for a text. It's looking for a poem. It's looking for some words so that it can say, that's me. That's it. That's the answer.
2: All right. The Secret Oscar. The Secret Oscar is a skinny, colorful person. By the looks of the Secret Oscar, I could tell I'm very romantic. The Secret Oscar is dumber and funnier and is a big bully. The Secret Oscar is going to always have money. Secret Oscar is going to be the ruler of the world.
3: I saw a fancy dancy dress hanging on a fancy dancy window of red roses. You could call it a red rose window. I put it on and I danced to a swan of bees. I put it on a chair of rock and looked at the sky of hand. I put on my fancy dancy dress. I fell asleep and I had a dream of a blue sky of roses and a house of daisies. And I awoke. And it was true. I saw everything I saw. Sky of roses, house of daisies, tree of orange, a book of apple. And I loved it all, and I lived with it for the rest of my life.
4: I was born nowhere, and I live in a tree. I never leave my tree. It's very crowded. I'm stacked up right against a bird, but I won't leave my tree. Everything is dark, no light. I hear the birds sing. I wish I could sing. My eyes, they open, and all around my house, the sea. Slowly, I get down in the water, the cool blue water. Oh, and the space. I laugh, swim, and cry for joy. This is my home forever.
5: What's inside the moon?
0: There's hot water inside.
5: What's the sky made of?
0: It was made out of white snow.
5: If you cut the sun open, what would you see?
0: Terrible looking enemies.
5: When you write, you look at your words. Have you ever thought of cutting one open?
0: Okay, no, but if a person was crazy, the answer would be yes.
5: What's inside colors?
0: It's pink stars.
5: Where is the end of the universe?
0: In the back of the swimming pools.
5: How old is adventure?
0: It is 60,000 years old.
5: Which color is older, black or white?
0: Black, because you can outline me. Wow. Isn't that something?
6: This piece was reported and produced by me, Jess Shane. It was edited by Liza Yeager, Annie Rosenthal, and Jackson Roach. I did the mix and sound design with help from Jackson Roach. Many thanks to the PS61 poets you heard from in this story. Marion Maclis, Fontessa Moore-Reed, Jeff Morley, and Oscar Marcilla. Also, thanks to Kenneth Koch's former student, friend, and poet in his own right, Ron Padgett. I also spoke with PS61 students Eliza Bailey, Alan Constant, and Vivian Tuft. Archival tape comes from the NEA-commissioned film Wishes, Lies, and Dreams, Stephen Chodoroff at Camera 3 Productions, the Yale Collection of Historical Sound Recordings, and Naropa University's archives, courtesy of the Kenneth Koch Literary Estate. Original music in this story was produced by Luca Kaplowski. It was performed by Tom Gill and Jermaine Liu, and engineered by Miles Cakebread Krause and Joseph Shabison. So many people provided invaluable help to make this story, including Karen Koch, Dorothy Alasky, Phoebe Wang, Amelia Schonbeck, Shira Golden, Thomas Liu, and Erica Heilman. There's a more extensive list of collaborators in the notes, as well as links to further reading materials about Wishes, Lies, and Dreams, the Teachers and Writers Collaborative, Kenneth Koch, and his amazing students.
7: 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And before we go, we're just going to play a little sizzle reel that'll give you a taste of the stories in this new issue. 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
16: 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Issue 3. Loot Dogs. Ruby Tando and Paul Smith.
17: The lutenist starts playing very, very softly. Everyone is leaning forward in the pews. If jazz nerds bob their heads, loot people, I'm noticing, kind of twist their heads just a tiny bit, angling their best ear towards the sound.
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18: Hello, sir. What is your name?
19: Bill.
18: Okay. What would you like to tell us about today?
19: Well, I'm going to talk about birds.
18: Yeah, he has a lot of parakeets. That one just pooped.
20: Then, and I couldn't tell if this really happened, and I couldn't ask, Roxy emerged again, reborn, her body visible, nude, her face adorned with a large bobblehead mask, gray-haired, spectacled.
16: Mayday. Mitchell Morgan Johnson.
20: She was Emma Goldman, dancing forth from the ruined forest, the brass band starting to pick up, and the choir triumphal as she shook hits for the crowd. I turned to Liam, planning to roll my eyes, but he was looking intently ahead, a small tear drifting down his face. Even this, I thought, he wouldn't give me.
16: Buddy, Bowen Wong.
10: So Dad, do people ever call you Buddy?
21: Buddy? I think maybe sometimes strangers, in the parking lot and say, "Hi, buddy."
10: Which parking lot?
16: What's Inside the Moon? Jess Shane.
5: I am in New York on a flying blueberry. Mud is pretty. Rain is ugly. I am on a vine. I am snow. I am snow in Spain. I am rain in Spain. I am the sun in Spain. I am a cloud in Spain. I am in Spain. I am Spain.
16: On Another Rock, Lou Cornum.
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22: 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Roger, Neil.
1: And then they start hauling, Mayday, Mayday.
22: Okay, you're out of 19,000 feet. I got some kind of a horizon, but I don't know where I am yet. Okay.
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1: We don't know why we're alive. We don't know anything about death. We don't understand beauty. We don't understand love. We don't understand passion. 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

0: it with all the rebels, and I had the perfect matching, like the fluffy UGG shoes and neon green that matched.
1: Yes, I love it, and I love the matching accessories. Like they, for context, they're wearing this like green headpiece, and also the matching mask and the matching eyeshadow. And is this your first time being a model for this event?
0: I modeled in it last year as well.
1: Nice, nice. And how do you feel like this year's event differs from last year, or like what made you want to come back to the event?
0: It's just always a really positive crowd of people, which you can't always say with every large event. Sometimes if you go to Lollapalooza, for example, you're probably going to find a lot of rude and considerate people on top of people that are just there to have a good time and are perfectly fine. But here it's always warm and welcoming, and it's such a positive spirit, and everybody of every age is here.
1: Yes, that's what I really loved. I enjoyed seeing like all the kids and like the families come together, and like full shade to Lollapalooza, because we don't like that crowd. But yeah, is there anything else you would like to plug or like mention to anyone who's listening?
0: Well, I went home to my mom's house in Ohio last year, and I found this booklet that just contained computer printouts from the 1995 Windows game Barbie Fashion Designer, where I was too young to type my own name, but I was designing clothes. And it has just pages and pages of all these outfits that I made. So I'm hoping to work with Sky to put together a fashion show based on what I designed when I was like 4.
1: Yes, I'm looking forward to that. That's gonna be amazing. I know with both of your brains, like y'all are gonna come out with some cool stuff.
0: Yeah.
1: But yeah, thank you so much for talking to us. Yes. It was a pleasure.
0: Thank you.
2: Thank you so much.
1: Yes, thank
2: you. I love the makeup. It also matches perfectly.
0: Thank you.
1: July 30th, aquí estamos en el Pink Tom Park. It is me, B, and Alanis, and...
3: Hi, my name is Junia.
4: Hi, my name is Alanis.
1: Y ahorita estamos sentados cerca del parque. We just watched the fashion show. How are we feeling? What do you feel about the fashion show?
3: It was colorful. It was very fashionable. It was really inspiring. It made me think about the colors that I don't wear and patterns that I don't wear. It made me think about layers and imagination.
1: Do you have a favorite outfit?
3: Definitely the chicken inspired one is my favorite. I love whatever like cape feather situation they got going on, and it reminded me of like a apron or like a mantel with the chicken motifs. I also really like there was like a mesh situation, like a light green teal. And I know the designer designed their outfit based on a drawing by this kid in Gaza, and I think it came out really, really cool. So I think that one, I would say that one my favorite.
1: Yes, I really like that one. I saw the drawing and I was like, I can see how it came to life. Is this your first time at Queer Radical Fair?
3: No, I've been here, I think this is my second or third year. I think there's been other events here that I mistaken it for. But I love Tropiteca, I love the work that they do in the city. I'm also pretty much a full-time masker in the club, on the train. So I appreciate the emphasis on COVID safety.
1: Yes, thank you, thank you. Do you have any questions?
4: I do have one question. What are the new colors that you would like to add to your wardrobe now that you've seen this fashion show?
3: Yes, I think I saw pops of neon green mixed with pink. So I haven't really thought about that, but I think I'm going to experiment with that now. And a lot of purple with yellow as well, which is something that I didn't think about before. There's a lot of people that are really expressive and fashionable here, and it made me feel a little underdressed. So next year, I'm definitely going to pull out the rainbow out of my closet.
4: You gotta pull up your game, but you got this.
3: Yeah,
4: and you can never go wrong with purple.
3: There you go.
1: As you're wearing a purple outfit. Okay, well, thank you so much, Junia, for featuring on our interview today. Do you have anything else you want to tell the people?
3: Viva la trans, viva las lesbianas, arriba todas mis queers. It's been a really queer month. Even though Pride Month is over, it's never over.
1: Pride Pride Month is a lifestyle. Remember that, y'all.
3: Like, this event makes me feel like my queer children are gonna be okay. And that's not a
1: fear. Bruh, earlier Junior was like, if I was a tween who pulled up to this, I would be trans.
3: Yes, I feel like I never saw an event like this when I was a kid. And I think that this is the start of, like, a really great tradition. Pink Tom Park has been queer because of Tropiteca and the organizing here. And I don't know if it'll feel the same otherwise, so.
1: Yeah.
4: We're queer and we're here.
3: And we're here and we're not going nowhere.
4: And we're not going anywhere.
5: Hey, everypony.
6: It's Jesus.
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6: We attended Queer Radical Fest this past Thursday, and we went around the festival doing fit checks, asking people about their outfits, asking about the importance of a space for LGBTQ plus youth and identity. Check it out.

0: Hello, my name is Jesus Murillo, and I'm with...
1: My name is BJ. Nice to meet you.
0: How would you describe your style in three words today?
1: I would say I'm a streetwear type of guy, but I like to wear anything, honestly. But streetwear is my go-to for sure.
0: What inspired your look today?
1: I don't know. I just got these new camo pants, and I just felt like a new guy. It just made me feel a little happy today.
0: If your style had a name, what would you call it?
1: Spider, with an X instead of an E.
0: Why?
1: I think spiders are so cool. They're so versatile, they're so different. There's so many different species. Like, they're beautiful, man, if you really think about it. Everybody thinks spiders are scary, but spiders, they really run to us when they're scared, if you think about it. Scientifically proven.
0: I wanted to ask, why did you wear the Cactus Plant Flea Market Air Forces today?
1: Because it went with the shirt and the hat. Got a nice new socks hat, too. A nice little design on the side. I felt the black and white. It inspired me today.
0: Because I immediately noticed the Air Forces. What advice would you give someone who's just starting to explore their personal style?
1: Be yourself, man. I see a lot of people go on Pinterest. I was definitely on there too, getting into when I first started, but just trying out new different things. That's really the beauty of it. Finding your style is the best part. Because if you just copy everybody else's style, you don't have a personality. You're not unique at all. Having your own style, that's being you.
0: Finally, I wanted to ask you, why do you think spaces like this are important for Chicago's LGBTQ+ community?
1: It brings awareness to the community a lot. Seeing so many people show up, all the different vendors, it's really beautiful. Especially since I'm here with the Art Institute. We're trying to bring a good impact to the community in Chicago with the art world and the LGBTQ. So it's really a big thing for us.
2: We're here today at Queer Radical. I'm Chantal.
3: I'm Aiden.
2: I wanted first to ask you, what inspired your look today?
3: I typically just put together what looks best, like color wise and silhouette wise in general. I really enjoy like the cream with the blue type of thing going on. But like in terms of like having purchased it itself, I really just like the silhouette of it. With like the skirt piece is detachable, so a lot of this stuff is detachable and you can tie it up real easily. And the shirt, it's just like a reliable shirt. I knew it was gonna be like the weather was gonna be hot, but it's gonna be like very day. So I got the Hime sleeves that like will have like a bit of air flowing through. The pants themselves have some solid pockets on them. So that's also part of why I picked them. Along with like a little bit of like exposure. I didn't want to go full pants.
2: Yeah.
3: It's hot out.
2: Yeah, it really is. I also wanted to ask you, how would you describe your style in three words?
3: So it's a subculture called OG, or like I tend to lean a bit more aristocratic in general, but it's like a fashion subculture sort of like known as like a brother style to Lolita fashion, which is like a Japanese subculture very focused on very inspired by a lot of like Rococo aesthetics and silhouettes, but there's a lot under it,
2: yeah,
3: you know, like the community, like it started around like in the 80s, and it's really evolved since then in terms of like accessibility, in terms of styles. Like, it's something that's really evolved, and that's why I like to align myself with that style specifically. OG, I just like the princely aesthetic of it. I just like the, I just like the vibes,
2: yeah,
3: you know?
2: Of course, yeah.
3: And I'm not much of a skirt guy, so.
2: But it's really cute. I really like this. Especially the bottom pieces are really pretty.
3: Oh, thank you.
2: If your style had a name, what would you call it?
3: Like, because, like, my style in general, or like, for this specific?
2: Just in general.
3: Like, I don't know. Like, I guess I just have to say it's like my style, Aiden. Like, just my name. Because I tend to just pick based on like what I like, yeah, and then what'll go with other stuff.
2: How has fashion helped you express yourself?
3: Like, I think there's a lot of like modes of expression that like just cannot be expressed, like do different things. I've been able to connect with a lot of people, especially in like the J fashion community around here. Like when I walk outside on the street, people come up to me and like say something, and I like to connect with other people that way as well. Like that's like one of my big things. Like I wear this stuff because I like it, because I like the way it looks. I think it's cool. But I think like it's nice to also be able to talk to other people about it.
2: What advice would you give someone who's just starting to explore their personal style?
3: Yeah. Honestly, just wear whatever you want. Like the average person does not like care as much as you think they do. A lot of people feel like very self-conscious. They're like, oh my God, people are going to laugh at me. They're going to... Most that anyone's going to do is like stare at you funny and like it's nothing. They're not even going to say anything. Like, I think especially in this city, really nobody's going to say something to you unless it's something nice, to be honest. If people think I look weird, they're not going to bother coming up to me about it, you know?
2: Yeah, of course.
3: But I think like the more you enjoy like what you wear, the more you put like yourself into it, I think you'll get a sense of internalized like pride about it. It'll be easier to wear it more. Like, the more you wear it, the more you're going to enjoy wearing it and the more comfortable you'll feel wearing it. So honestly, just get out there, do whatever you want. Mm-hmm. It all doesn't matter in the end.
2: Right. My last question is, Why do you think spaces like this are important for Chicago's LGBTQ+ community?
3: Like, I think this is a really good place for like people to connect. Like, I don't know, like, basically, like, I don't know most of these people.
2: Right.
3: And I think like it's a good way for people to make friends, especially like now in these like very trying times where connection is often like one of the few things we can maintain. Like being able to see other people like you. And I think it's also especially good for like the youth in the area as well to like be able to see adults they can model themselves after. Like, just to know that they're not alone in the world.
0: Hello, my name is Jesus, and today here we're at the Queer Radical Fest, here with...
4: Stephanie! Hello!
0: Hello, Stephanie. How would you describe your style in 3 words?
4: That's kind of hard because I like a lot of things. So I would say, like, diverse, not colorful. I don't wear a lot of colors, so I guess, like, not colorful. Fluid.
0: Why would you say fluid?
4: Fluid because I feel like sometimes people dress in like aesthetics and I try not to do that. I just try to wear like whatever I like. And so it's like, oh, if I like this like pattern, I'll get more of that. It's not so much like, oh, does this go with like everything that I have in my closet? It's just like, well, I like it, so I'll figure something out.
0: Why would you say that you wear only certain colors and not colorful?
4: I think, well, I guess it's just like me limiting myself, right? I tend to go for like darker colors. But I do like bright like reds and blues, so I'm trying to incorporate that in my clothing more. But that's a good question, because there are a lot of colors that I do like pastels, but I don't see myself wearing them. I just appreciate them.
0: Maybe you like them on other people.
4: Oh yeah, I love pastels on other people. Yeah, like a pastel green and a pastel pink with cream. What a great combo. So it's so nice.
0: Are you love for purple and yellow together?
4: Yes, yes.
0: Red and green?
4: Yes. Yes, I love like red and green and like purple and yellow. I've said this before, but it's like it feels very acidic. Like they can both be very bright colors. But then when they're both like softer, it's still a really nice combo.
0: What inspired your look today, Steph?
4: I wanted to be comfortable because I was going to be in the park before coming to here. So I was like, okay, I want to be comfy, but it's going to be hot. I'm just wearing mostly like blues and grays. I wore these shoes because I was like, okay, well, they go with my shirt. And then the bag I have, I've been wanting to use it more just because it's like, again, I don't use a lot of like blue. And I have my little plushies on there and they're like gray and blue and white. So I feel like it all just kind of goes together.
0: Why the Ed Hardy bag specifically?
4: You know, I usually don't go for branded things. And I'm like picky with like bedazzled and jeweled things. So I'm really surprised that I have it in the first place. But when I saw it at the store, I really liked it. I just thought that like there's like little bow designs on it that are like in like black leather. And then like the material is jean. And like I really denim. Like both of them. Yeah, like denim. And so I thought that it looked nice together. And because I wear a lot of black, it's like a good contrast with a lot of the stuff I wear.
0: If your style had a name, Stephanie, what would you call it?
4: Me? I don't know. I don't have a name for it. Just because I feel like giving it a name would make it like fit in a box. Right. And that's exactly what I don't want.
0: Make it too like...
4: Too like caged in.
0: Too like blocked in, yeah.
4: Yeah.
0: You could call it the Urenda aesthetic.
4: Urenda aesthetic. Get it now. Don't get it now. It's exclusive to me.
0: How has fashion helped you express your identity, Stephanie?
4: My identity? Well, I've always really liked fashion since I was like little. I like doing like fashion design things on my own. I've done it since I was little. I would like... Any like blankets I would have, I would make outfits out of them. I'd make clothes for my toys. I had like little dogs that I'd make outfits for. I would make outfits for any dolls I had. I would ask my brother if any of his plushies needed a request for an outfit. And so then I'd like be like, oh, let me know. And then he'd let me know. And then I'd make an outfit for them.
0: Can you name a specific one, like a specific request that you remember at all?
4: My brother, I think he still has it. There was a raccoon that he had called Ricky the Raccoon. And he was like, oh, can you make him some pants? And so I made him pants.
0: Do you remember what the pants looked like?
4: They were made with like some scrap fabric I had. It was like some kind of cotton, and it was like dark blue. It had like a little pattern on it, like a little bulby pattern. I don't really know, like a bubble.
0: Stephanie, I know you've mentioned before that you love a lot of VK. Why would you say that it's important for you?
4: I feel like part of it is also like I've just had a connection with it since I was younger. I've always been inclined to a lot of like J fashion, and the way I found out about it was just like it was either music or honestly Pinterest. I remember one time I was like looking through Pinterest, whatever. I'm just like looking at like stuff that I like, and I'm like, oh, it was the lead singer of Jern Grey, and it was a photo shoot for him. And I don't remember the specific photo shoot, but he had neon hair, and I was like, I love this makeup. This is so nice. I think it was in a garbage can, actually. And I just remember that, like, that was definitely one of the things that, like, got me into it. There's a band that I've liked for a really long time called Bucktick. And, I mean, other than, like, the music being a big part of my identity, I feel like the fashion was also a big part. It was, like, kind of Japan's response to, like, the Western goth movement. And so, and I like that. I like that already. So it was just, like, okay, I'm naturally gonna like this other interpretation as well. And then I just liked how it would be very colorful. And
0: which
4: I
0: is funny because you just said that you don't like
4: Omega
0: on yourself.
4: Not on myself, but I love it on other people. And so that's why I'm like, oh, it would be so cool to design stuff for people, because maybe I wouldn't wear it myself.
0: But you would
4: but
0: like
4: I
0: to
4: love
0: something
4: it so much.
0: Put it on someone else.
4: Yes, yeah.
0: While you were talking, I noticed that you said the makeup as well. People, I think it's kind of funny. Maybe not funny, but kind of weird that people, when they talk about fashion, they don't talk about the makeup as well, because makeup and fashion kind of go hand in hand.
4: Yeah.
0: So what would you say about makeup? Why is it important to you?
4: I think it's important because you can do so much with it. Honestly, like, you can change up so much of, like, your facial features with just essentially, like, paint. And that's really cool to me. You can exaggerate features, you can make things smaller. It's just like little changes that you can do that change like so much about how you look like, but like the outfit in general.
0: It can accentuate like different features, different
4: yeah.
0: things like that.
4: And so like, I know there's like, it's not just VK, but for VK, like it's really cool that a lot of the men wear makeup. And that's like, it goes with like identity as well. And it's just like, I think I just like fluidity in a lot of things. And so,
0: you don't like things being too rigid?
4: Yeah, no.
0: You want to be able to
4: unless
0: do
4: there's
0: want.
4: A material that's rigid, I like that.
0: I wanted to ask you, what advice would you give someone who's just starting to explore their personal style?
4: I think that a lot of people can kind of fall victim to like sticking to an aesthetic, and I don't think it's a bad thing to use something like that to explore what you like, but also pay attention to the stuff that you wear already. What in your closet do you wear more often? Why do you wear it? Do you like the color of it? Do you like how it feels on you? Do you like if it accentuates or not accentuates something? Do you like the material? It's just like, once you break it down to that and you start to look for, I don't know, your style within that, it feels so much easier and it feels more true to yourself than trying to, I don't know, follow something that's already laid out. But again, it's not bad. I think you could use it as like a guideline anyways.
0: This is actually the final question. Why do you think spaces like this are important for Chicago's LGBTQ+ community?
4: I think it goes back to the fluidity thing again. It's like, you can do so much with fashion. Like the things I listed with like all looking in your own closet, like that's so many things that I listed, and then there's so many things under that, you know? So it's like, I don't think people realize how much goes into it, and then it's just like a good way for someone to, I don't know, show a little bit of themselves, like what they may think about, like how they look like and stuff like that. Like, okay, I worded that weird. What I'm trying to say is that it's a good way to let people express themselves, because sometimes it's hard to express yourself in words and visuals help a lot with that. So I do think that's important.
0: Well, that's all, Anthony. Thank you so much.
4: All right, thank you.
2: I would like to ask you, how would you describe your style in three words?
5: In three words, I feel like chill, comfortable, and peaceful.
2: Following that up, what inspired your look today?
5: My look today, I personally did not make this dress. It was made by Leslie Olivas. She is the one that made this whole Veracruz dress that is from Mexico.
2: Really,
5: so, but I am the one that decided to wear it and dance with it.
2: If your style had a name, what would you call it?
5: Had a name? I feel like...
2: And it can. And it doesn't only have to be this, of course. It could be your own personal style.
5: I feel like in Spanish, like orgullosamente. So, like, very, like, proud.
2: Okay.
5: I feel like...
2: How has fashion helped you express your identity?
5: I feel like it's shown me, like, what I'm really comfortable with and, like, how, like, what I like to wear and, like, I think who I am as a person.
2: What advice would you give someone who's just starting to explore their personal style?
5: I feel like just try whatever you like. Like, if there's something you want to try and you don't like it at the end, it's okay. Like, there's always new stuff out there.
2: Yeah.
5: So I feel like, yeah, just try whatever you want.
2: And for my last question, why do you think spaces like these are important for Chicago's LGBTQ plus community?
5: I think it's very important because it helps people identify with themselves and, like, also be a community with others. So not just only people from the LGBT community, but maybe other people who aren't a part of it. But I feel like it is a very tight-knit community, and it's...

0: In a city that seems like it's always moving forward, what can we do for those who are being left behind? The Mutual Aid Report delves into the concept of mutual aid and unpacks its historical significance and its role in local communities. By spotlighting individuals who are making a real difference at the grassroots level in the city of Chicago. Tune in on the second and fourth Tuesdays of the month from 2 to 3 p.m.
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0: And learn about the people and organizations keeping the city hopeful, healthy, and thriving.
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0: Lumbin Radio is brought to you by Mars Community Brewing, makers of Ruby's Tears, a classic gozo with hibiscus petals, coriander seeds, and lime sea salt. Ruby's Tears is meant to be tart and refreshing. More information about Ruby's Tears and all other Mars products is at mars.beer. Mars Community Brewing is a proud partner of Lumpin' Radio. What's Mars is yours.
1: Hi, it's Lissette, or better known as Liz. Spending my afternoon in the 2026 Queer Radical Fair, I noticed that there were so many people dressed up today, whether they are part of the fashion show or as a guest. This fashion show is truly accessible for many. The fashion show has a live transcription as well as an ASL interpretation, and if you don't know what that means, it is American Sign Language, projected on a large screen. There's also no limits on how one can express themselves. So, the show has various styles ranging from Victorian to Gothic to estilo de Baja California. What I love most is that people in the fashion show has been giving live performances such as dances, and the community has given that space for them to feel like their authentic selves. There have been many people with disabilities and those part of the LGBT community who have walked through the stage to show off their designs and have been met with nothing but cheers. Everyone in the crowd is joining together to show their love and support to this young community in this safe space they've created. Let's hear from some of those experiences from the fair. Hello everyone, I am reporting live here at the Queer Radical Fair at Ping Tom Park, located in Chinatown. And I see that there is a lot of people with their sickening outfits with a lot of amazing cool designs and colors. So let's see if we're able to talk to some of these people.
2: Do you think I could ask you some questions?
3: Of course.
2: Sure. Can I ask what your name is?
4: Ginger.
5: Yeah, my name is Tulio.
6: Hi, my name is Leslie. I'm 16 years old. I'm from Chicago.
7: Yes, my name is Lee Andel Dewey. My pronouns are they, them, theirs.
8: Rain.
2: Is this your first time joining this?
8: Yes.
2: Yeah. What do you think about it so far?
8: I think it's really fun. It's interesting to see what people are able to create.
9: This might be my second one.
10: Yeah, okay. This is my first time as like being in the show.
2: Oh, mm-hmm. Okay. How do you feel about that?
10: I'm excited. Yeah. I've done modeling like one time ever in my life when I was in high school.
2: Okay.
10: So
2: I'm back to your roots.
10: I know. I'm like now an adult.
2: Okay.
10: Okay,
2: that's awesome.
10: Yeah, everybody's so talented. Yeah, just like all the youth creativity, you know, it's hella admirable.
2: Is this your first time joining the fashion show?
6: No, I did this last year. Last year was my first year, and it got me really into baile folklorico, and I've been doing it ever since, and that's like what inspired my whole collection.
2: Is this your first time joining in this event?
6: No.
2: No? How many times have you, like, for?
7: I'm not sure if I've been to all of them, but it's probable.
2: Okay.
11: Yes, it's my first time doing Radicals Queer like Fair, and it's like really fun. I had so much fun designing it. It's my first year here.
2: What do you have on right now? Like your OTD?
11: Okay, my friend made it. It's like supposed to be I actually don't remember, but she, and then like red polo, I guess.
2: Okay.
11: And yes. Mini shorts. There's embroidery on one of the pockets.
10: So to be completely honest, I wasn't 100% sure what I was gonna be wearing today.
11: Yeah.
10: But like, I didn't design this. I'm solely just body.
2: Okay. Model.
10: Yeah.
2: That's awesome.
10: But I'm pretty sure this design, the crop top, it's like some crop top
2: material. Okay.
10: This was designed, I'm pretty sure, by Sky, who's running the event.
11: Yeah.
10: You know, I got the overalls. I'm pretty sure Scott also designed, like, the pattern was designed by two sisters who go by the House of J Squared.
2: Okay.
10: Sisters
2: heard of it.
10: In Gaza.
2: Yeah.
10: That these guys connected with. So House of J Squared has like a whole segment toward the end of the performance or the show. Yeah, so I'm stoked.
6: My outfit is the estilo de Baja California, which is like in the bottom of California, like really close to Mexico. They're very, like, their style of dance is very like cowboy and very like rough, like aventando tierra, like stuff like that. Yeah.
7: But I am wearing chrome clipless shoes that clip into my bicycle that are black with, I don't have the red soles anymore because they discontinued them chrome. Please bring them back. It's rude and transphobic, actually, to not have them. I'd like that on record. I'm wearing a floral that is sort of hot colors, pinks, purples, teals, greens, that I got from the thrift store. It's just a circle skirt folded over. And a crop top, which is light pink and blue, mesh see-through. Nothing underneath except a piercing and one nipple. Earrings, I'm wearing amethyst

0: inspired it was the white goth like subculture, like fashion style. And I really wanted a ghostly looking outfit. Yeah, I wanted like a white dress that I could wear that isn't really formal for like, you know, events like that. It's just more like a form of expression. My first outfit is like gothic Lolita inspired, and it's like black and pink. I just really wanted like a black and pink outfit with a big skirt and like just a petticoat and everything. But yeah, my whole collection is just inspired by different gothic subcultures.
1: When do you feel most like yourself? Like whether that's clothes, you're doing something, or in a space?
2: I feel like most of myself when I'm able to like talk and experience new things with my friends.
1: Oh, that's awesome. Getting to know other things. I love that, learning stuff.
3: When I'm skating. Oh. Yeah, so when Scott told me I should bring my skates, I was like, down. Yeah, so literally like hard day, happy day. Mm-hmm. Throw out my skates, go to the lakefront, skate through the park. I don't have to deal with anybody. I can be fast, so nobody stops me and talk.
4: Yeah, I mean, I guess it's just when I can be accepted as when, you know, whatever I turn up in is acceptable, you know, to the people that are there. Like, I'm taken for who I am, not necessarily what I look like, because I can tell when, you know, people look at, you know, like sort of visually assess me and then stop interacting with me or interact with me in sort of a negative way. So I guess like, events like this where it is normalized for everybody to come for who they are into the nth degree, right? And us all to see each other and see how diverse that really radically is. Like, none of us look the same, yet we're all like a recognizable mass together, right? It helps, you know, us gather the courage to go out into our lives when maybe we're not, you know, the majority by far, and also just not accepted by the majority of people that we come into, so.
0: I feel most like myself, like just in like doing anything creative, anything that would show the way I express myself, like show who I am, like, and that would express my social, political like views, you know, because like the gothic subculture is like seen as very accepting and like, you know, all that. I want to show people that like you could dress however you want, right? You could be as dramatic as you want, as like whatever people say basic as you want. Mm-hmm. But like I do kind of dramatic looks to show that I accept everything, like that I don't judge, like music a lot. So whenever I'm listening to music, I feel like very myself. Like any music really makes me feel like a certain way. And it makes me really happy.
1: Last question. Why do you think events like these are important?
2: It's like, it's important to make sure everyone, to like, they know they have a community, they can express themselves and be able to try new things without getting judged.
1: Love that part, without getting judged.
3: I think it's really just like a space to see really sick art, like queer youth art, to get folks that, not folks in general, but I feel like specifically youth, the opportunity to showcase their work, and you know, to gas them up because they deserve that, you know, especially queer youth, especially disabled youth, to have a space to showcase not only like our work or designs or talent, but also like identities, and to like build community is super important. I feel like from what I've talked to with like other people too, they meet a lot of really cool people. So I think it's super great.
5: Yeah, I think it's really important because like all these people like get to represent themselves in like the way that they want to be seen. They get to create, which I feel like is also really important. I feel like seamstress is like a dying industry, like no one does it anymore. And I feel like my boss still getting together and teaching people how to do that is like a really good thing. So yeah, I just like it's also like a sense of community. Like I feel like I'm really like attached to all these people.
4: Absolutely. I mean, they're integral. Not only is this like a queer event, but it is like youth centric, which it's really like sometimes you can find LGB like youth you know, family friendly events. But this one is really radical in that it is both, you know, like hyper radicalized sort of queer, in that, you know, it's radically acceptive of accessibility sort of.

0: norms as opposed to, you know, I want to say norms instead of politics, because it's not political to ask for the basics, right? Yeah. We all deserve accessibility. All of us will at one point be disabled by time if we are lucky enough not to be murdered by the state. So, you know, when we are eventually disabled by the state or time, then we would like to have some amenities in our public structures, possibly, let alone our, you know, public services.
1: I think they're important because people get to see, like, how people express themselves, like, and other creativity, and to inspire others. That's why I like fashion, because you can inspire other people to do what they like want, and show them that there is no limit to fashion. And also, in this event, there's so many like queer accepting, like affirming, like gender affirming thing, like they're handing out like binders and everything. I feel like events like specifically like this one are like very important to show that you are welcome here and that you could just join us anytime you want. Like, the Viber is so proud of it for like organizing this with Sky and Beat.
2: Anyway, thank you so much for your time and answers. I hope you enjoy your time. Thanks, you're gonna do so great. Thank you.
3: I hope more events like these start coming up, where communities can come together because of common interests such as fashion, accessibility, identities, and the beauty that comes from that intersection. This is my first time attending the fair, and I had a great time. If you would like to attend, there's always next year, so just be on the lookout. Now, we are going to listen to Caro's audio piece.
4: Hello everyone, thank you for listening in. I'm Caro, and in this segment I had the opportunity to speak with several of the organizations tabling at the Queer Radical Fair 2026. I interviewed four incredible organizations to learn more about the services they provide, the communities they support, and why their work is so important. It was an incredibly insightful experience, so I hope you enjoy.
5: Hello everyone, I'm Caro, I'm here with Yolo Cali What's Up team, Lumpen Radio, and today I'm talking to...
6: Hi, my name is Devin, I'm representing Calor today.
7: And I'm Silva, and I'm representing Yolo Cali.
5: Alrighty, so what inspired your organization to participate in today's event?
7: Well, actually, I invited Calor, who is our current partner. They've been hosting a monthly HIV testing on our site, and I said, let's get to know each other better. Let's learn about our community. Let's be out here and visible so that people know that offers resources within the arts field for the youth. And Devin and Calor are offering the health side of aspects.
6: Yes. And so the reason that we're here is, yes, because Selva invited us out, but I thought it was such a good idea to partner up and kind of share space and share the tabling space, because you kind of don't really see that with organizations. You see them separately. You have a different table here, a different table over there. You stop by here, you stop by there. But to just have it together, it's kind of streamlining all the services more easily, because you have on the Yolo Cali side the youth programming and everything that y'all do with the youth. But then, yes, we bring over the healthcare aspect about testing and the services that we provide, like language to prep or gender affirming care and all that good stuff in one place.
5: Yes, for sure. We have two strong organizations, Yolo Cali and Calor, doing an amazing collab. Is there any place where people can find you guys?
6: Yeah, for Calor, you can find us on Instagram at Calor Chicago. We have a lot of flyers there about where we're going to be, like the days that we're going to be at Yolo Cali for our Mercadito. And then if we have any other community events, especially this summer that we're really booked and busy, we're going to be all around. You can find the flyers for those to see the details and the dates of when we're going to be there. So you can find us there.
7: And for Yolo Cali, you can find us on Instagram at Yolo Cali. We post all of our events. Not only do we have youth programming year round, but we are also now hosting transgenerational, elder, adults, and family programming.
5: Alrighty, and I still do have a couple more questions. I did want to ask, what are some unique challenges that your orgs are facing today for the communities that you serve?
7: From my end, since Yolo Cali is so affiliated with youth programming, and we are just starting offering programming outside of 14 to 24 year olds, it's just getting, you know, parents, elders, families through the door to to know what the community wants. What programming are you guys looking for? What creative outlets can we provide? How can we partner? Just come and get to know us. I think becoming more involved with the community as a whole. And yeah.
5: Awesome. And what about Calor? What are some current challenges that they're currently facing?
6: Yeah, for us, it's been really frightening to see all the HIV funding cuts and wondering about the future of HIV prevention and HIV care, and how we can continue providing for our community, especially our Latina community, our immigrant community. And so I think for us, it's just been really important that because we're so booked and busy this summer, it's important for us to meet people where they're at, to meet people if they're out at a festival or if they're out at youth programming, if they don't have time because they're working or they can't ask for PTO. We're just making sure that we're in spaces that we are going to find community and they can easily access us so we can get you those services that you need.
5: Awesome. And then how can people get involved with you all?
6: You can reach out to us through Instagram. You can send a DM. That is a way to reach us. And then we'll get you connected to the right person on our team.
7: And same for Yo Locali. Go on our page to see what's happening and what you are interested in.
5: All righty. And that's all the questions I have for both of y'all. Thank you so much for your time. And yeah.
6: Thank you.
5: I'm here with What's Up and the Lumpin' Radio Squad, and today I'll be interviewing
8: Dajay
9: and Joe
5: and the org they are at. Can you tell us a little bit more about the name of the org and what y'all do?
9: So we are We Rock Chicago. Our organization runs a summer camp for girls, trans, and gender expansive youth in the city ages 8 through 16, where kind of over the span of a week, they form a band, learn an instrument, and then get to write a song together. And at the end of the week, record the song and perform it at a local venue in the city.
5: Pretty awesome. But I did want to ask, where can people find more information of like the music that gets released, that gets produced?
9: All of the music gets released on our Bandcamp, which I believe is still under Girls Rock Chicago. And you can find more information about our camp and organization at werockshy.org.
8: Yeah, we're on Instagram.
5: What would be the Instagram?
9: Well, it's also, it's We Rock Chicago.
5: What inspired your organization to participate in today's event?
8: We think Queer Radical Fair is a great opportunity to come meet a lot of people, and not just kids that can come participate in our camp, but also people who can volunteer, people who can plug us with other people. And so it's just a great community building space.
10: Cool. For anyone interested in learning more, this organization also offers volunteer opportunities.
5: And also, they want to follow up. And can you talk a little bit more about the unique challenges your org faces, especially, you know, with the current administration and the rhetoric that's been going out?
8: I think something I've noticed personally is our campers are a lot more aware of the state of the world. And it can be a little hard to hear them talk about the challenges they face moving through the world, but I do take pride in the fact that it is a space where they can be safe and talk about those things and lean on each other.
5: So just kind of like the community building is what y'all been able to harvest during these hard times. Also, how can someone get involved if they wanted to join the program?
9: Anyone, we are open for anybody to be able to come, regardless of what you are able to pay. So we're able to all figure that out. And then for any of our volunteers, we do also offer volunteer stipends. Unfortunately, they are limited, but we always encourage everyone to apply for them.
5: Yeah, I think those were mostly all the questions I had. Is there any last message you would maybe want people to know more about your org, or have you covered it all today?
8: We love We Rock Chicago. It's a wonderful place, and it makes us all so happy and proud.
9: We are also both former campers who are now on staff at the camp, and that is the case for a lot of the staff. So it's definitely a place that people have started out as campers and just continue to remain involved in because it's such a special space.
10: Yeah. What? That's a really cool fact. It really shows how successful this camp has been in building a strong sense of community. Those are all the questions I have for you today, though. So thank you so much, Dajay and Joe, for taking the time to speak with me today.

0: I'm Caro, and today I have the pleasure to speak with Uncommon Closet. And can you tell us your name and what y'all do?
1: Yeah, so I'm Corey, and we do custom clothing and tailoring for all shapes, sizes, and genders.
0: Awesome. And what inspired your organization to participate in today's event?
1: So I really love doing pop-ups of all kinds, and we got invited to do so. And so I'm just here.
0: And can you tell why this is such an important resource for the communities that you serve?
1: Yeah, so clothing can be a really difficult part of the trans experience, and we're here to make it a lot easier by providing measurements, tailoring to help make existing clothes fit you better, and then custom clothing to just have a good feeling about the clothes from the start.
0: Yeah, and like clothing makes a huge difference. If you don't feel like you look good, that's gonna influence how you feel for the rest of the day. What are some unique challenges that you see your community facing?
1: Yeah, so I think things are getting a little easier for us, which is nice, but always fighting with clothing brands and making sure that things are kind of accessible to all and making sure that sizing is inclusive.
0: Period. And then how can someone get involved or access your services?
1: So you can give us a call at 312-462-3614, or you can reach out via email or on our website.
0: Awesome. Where can people find my information? I know you said on your website or email. Can you maybe tell us the URL, the website?
1: So it's uncommonclosetllc.com.
0: Cool. And do you have an Instagram?
1: We do. It's uncommonclosetllc.
0: Easy, great marketing.
1: Oh, yeah.
0: Consistency is key. Alrighty, those are mostly all the questions that I have for you today. Would there be anything that you would like for the public to know? One last thing, or?
1: Just that we're excited to be here and really hope to see y'all soon.
0: Yes, alrighty then. Thank you so much.
1: Thank you.
0: Alrighty.

0: Aaron, and today I am talking to
1: Jasmine.
0: And today we are with your org. Can you tell us a little bit more about your org's name and what y'all do?
1: Yeah, we're here representing Pushing Envelopes Chicago. We are an abolitionist organization dedicated to uplifting queer and trans incarcerated and formerly incarcerated folks. So we match folks with pen pals who are on the inside, and we support them when they are getting out of prison, be that with getting help, getting transportation, housing, things like that. One thing that we are out here doing today is getting birthday cards written to people. We have about 700 members on the inside. So getting a birthday card goes a long way. One, towards just like feeling like you are part of a community. We think it's really important that folks remember that there are people on the outside who care about them. But it also communicates to other people that there are folks on the outside who care about them, and therefore they're less likely to be harassed. We match folks with pen pals once a month in Lakeview, Second Unitarian Church, third Monday nights of the month if you ever want to stop through. We also have virtual matchings. If you're interested in ever getting a pen pal or volunteering with us in any capacity, you can go on our website. That's pushingenvelopeschicago.org. Or you can hit up our Instagram, which is pushing on the chai, and yeah, reach out.
0: Awesome. I mean, you cover a lot,
2: but I am going to shift the tone a little bit. And I did want to ask you and shift gears and ask, what are some current struggles that your organization is facing? So yeah, just a little bit more about the struggles.
1: Totally. As you may or may not know, the price of postage has just gone up. It's gone up to a whole 82 cents, which doesn't sound like a lot until you're multiplying that by 700 people on the inside. So we are always looking for donations. That money really does go a long way. We send everybody on the inside a quarterly newsletter. That is where we have folks on the inside give advice to one another. They share artwork, they share poetry, stories. And it's also a great opportunity for us to let them know about LGBTQ news happening in the world at large. There's a lot of, we're always having to send mail sometimes multiple times because things will get flagged or censored and sent back. Yeah, so it's a patient game. It's a lot of really staying in there and knowing, maybe my letter got sent back because it was too light of blue ink or something like that.
0: Really?
1: Yeah, there's so many rules in Illinois Department of Corrections concerning mail. Recently, they also switched to folks on the inside no longer being allowed to receive physical mail, which is really frustrating because for a lot of people, like, this is one of the few things you own and can hold in your hand.
0: Yeah.
1: And now to receive their mail, they have to look on a tablet. Which, cool, super great use of money and time and resources.
0: No, literally.
1: And now all of the mail has to be scanned. We're very concerned about the rate at which people are really like scanning and having access digitally to the things that people are writing inside and outside. That's a big concern for us right now. Yeah, we have so many inside members who just want some love and want to know what's going on the outside. I always tell people, if you ever want to come volunteer even one Monday, there is many letters that I answer about, okay, here where you can be connected to legal resources, as I answer just like gossip, like, your cellie did what? That's crazy. Like, it can be fun too.
2: So if you're resourceful or just want to be part of the fun and all the gossip, volunteering is one way people get involved. But can you also tell me a story or an example of some of the requests you've gotten?
1: The kinds of letters we get. One time I had somebody who just wanted us to describe our favorite Digimon cards to him. That really made his day. Sometimes people have questions. They say, I've been inside for a long time. What is the terminology people are using about LGBTQ identity? Is it okay for me to use this term or that term? A lot of people come to terms with their sexuality while they're on the inside. And so they have a lot of questions about like what queer life is like on the outside.
0: Wow, I had no clue, honestly.
1: Yeah.
0: And like with the postage, some of the struggles you've mentioned, I think that's crazy because I don't really feel like this is something that's spoken about unless you're doing on the ground work and you're seeing it firsthand. So just for our listeners and for people who might be watching, is this like reliant on volunteer work?
1: 100%. This is a 100% volunteer run organization. All of the work that we do is done by volunteers. So we'll always take more.
2: So y'all heard it here first. This organization has plenty of volunteer opportunities. There's always a need for help, whether it's with postage, writing letters, or even being with a pen pal. It's a simple way to get involved, and it's something that you could do maybe just once a month.
1: People all the time say, you know, I'm not much of a writer. We need people to seal the envelopes. We need people to put the stamps on. We need people to fold the newsletter. We need people who are good with a spreadsheet.
0: So you know, it's not always the writing portion. So you can, whatever skills you have, I'm sure we can find a way to use them.
1: Absolutely.
0: So any last messages for people? Anything that they should know or anything you want the listeners to stay with?
1: Prisons do not afford people dignity. We want to give folks as much dignity as is possible in a horrible situation.
0: All right. And then that's a wrap. Thank you so much for your time and the conversation.
1: Thank you.
2: Thank you so much for joining me and hearing from these organizations featured in this segment. We had the opportunity to speak with Devin and Selva from Calor en Yolo Cali, who share valuable information about health resources and services available to the community for art and creativity. We also heard from Daje and Joe from ReRock Chicago, a camp that empowers girls, trans, and gender-expansive youth through music. We also heard from Corey from Uncommon Closet, who introduced us to their tailoring services, which are designed to support trans and queer communities by helping individuals access clothing that affirms their identities. Finally, Jasmine from Pushing Envelope Chicago shared the organization's mission as a collectively run volunteer organization working at the intersection of incarceration and LGBTQ+ identities. Once again, thank you for listening. And we hope these conversations inspire you to learn more about these amazing organizations and the important work that they do in our communities.
3: 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Welcome back to our live recap of the Queer Radical Fair 2026. You just heard Caro, Liz, Jesus and Chantal, and B get first-hand accounts from the fair. 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And now, we continue with the final episode of Season 32 of What's Up.
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0: know, like, I might not necessarily have, like, a direct connection to, like, client, like, you know, clients who just order from my website, but, like, there's still, like, a community connection and things like that. But they were like, oh, you should really just have the most blank looking people possible who are, like, just, you know, straight shaped bodied, like, so that, because models should be hangers. Like, you shouldn't be able to see the model when you're looking at them modeling the clothing. You should only be able to see the clothing, and, like, that, that, like, if the model's, like, personality or looks too interesting, it might overshadow the clothing. And I was like, that is literally the exact opposite of what my goal is. Like, all I want to do is show off the amazing personalities and, like, identities and, yeah, just, like, celebrate the folks who are wearing my clothing.
1: Can you tell us a bit about the origins of the Queer Radical Fair and the Radical Fit program? Did they start together by any chance?
0: Yeah, I did a program at Harold Washington Library. I think in 2017 or 18, I can't remember.
1: It's okay.
0: Yeah, but I asked, like, youth who I knew or, like, was friends with their parents, and then I think other folks who came to, like, a one-off, or maybe I did a couple of workshops, like sewing workshops, teaching how to use this serger, which is a stretch sewing machine. And folks got to, like, work on things at Harold Washington, and then I worked individually with a couple of youth designers, and we all did, like, a little fashion show of their designs. And then at the end of 2019, I was asked by the library, by U Media, to create a queer fashion program for them. Queer Radical Fair, we wanted to do, like, a ending celebration for the Radical Fit program. Queer Radical Fair, the library wanted some sort of ending celebration for the Radical Fit program, and we had Queering the Parks, the Park District's teen interns, be looped in the collaboration of creating the first Queer Radical Fair. Those teen interns were very excited about my Radical Visibility Manifesto, and so they named Queer Radical Fair after my Radical Visibility Manifesto. Radical Visibility, a Queer Crip Dress Reform Movement Manifesto. They were just very excited about it and decided, you know, that it should be called Queer Radical Fair. So, yeah, everything's just gotten bigger and bigger, but we always try to make it as accessible as possible for all of the youth in either of the fashion incubators.
1: How does political activism and intersectionality play a role in the program?
0: Yeah, I mean, I can just talk about what we talk about in the Radical Fit program, because, like, both of the fashion incubators, because I mostly get, like, me and my other co-mentors, we get to pretty much totally completely do the curriculum ourselves. I am very firm about what I believe in, and I'm always advocating for all of the disability accessibility possible, and that's something that us as, like, Rebirth Garments folks and mentors and collaborators are always being the ones who are making that happen. I mean, I have multiple zines that are part of the fashion curriculum. For example, the one where they're deciding how to present their collections, I'm like, your performance can be political. Like, you, and then I, like, list out all of the things that we stand for at Rebirth, and yeah, it's all trans liberation, mad liberation, disability justice, fat liberation, you know, anti-racist, anti-sanist, anti-eugenics, anti-fascism. Truly, we have that all built in, and we talk about it all of the time while we're making everything. I know how much damage fashion design teachers in college do, like, just, yeah, trying to keep with the status quo, trying to enforce, you know, white supremacy and European beauty standards, just all of these different things that I find to be completely unacceptable to be in, you know, garment making lessons.
2: Yeah, definitely. And I just kind of like, because you mentioned, you know, how you make it very clear to like your students and everyone you work with, you know, all of these like ideals are kind of like non-negotiables, essentially, and like practice. We also wanted to ask, why do you choose to work with like queer or like specifically like just like youth in general? And also, what does that like intergenerational dialogue look like?
0: I really like working with youth because I experience a lot of anti-youth adultism. I'm almost 35 years old, but I get read as 16 on the regular.
1: Oh, wow. Like,
0: people treat me very, very badly. It's only been recently where, like, people will listen to me, like, what's, like, at all. Lots of times it's quite dangerous in medical settings where I'm, like, trying to advocate for myself, and then these medical professionals will do something really dangerous to me, and maybe just, like, literally I have nerve damage in my arm from a badly done blood draw because of people not listening
1: to you,
0: advocating. So like these things that affect me very deeply for my literal health. But I just really hate how people treat youth, and like, yeah, finally now some of the medical professionals, they'll see my birth date and then they'll like change, they'll be like, oh, we're actually a peer, and then they'll start treating me better. And I'm like, you know, you really shouldn't be treating youth in this way either. Like, they don't have any agency or autonomy to, and like, it's very hard for a lot of youth to be able to fight back or stand, you know, speak up for themselves. But it's also like, maybe they do and they just get ignored. And so I just, yeah, working with youth is extremely important to me because I know how they are being treated, because it's how I get treated most of the time when I leave my house. I also want the youth to know that they can be treated, you know, as humans and as like fellow folks who have like very important, exciting ideas. Oh, Kayla, do you want to tell this story about just like how I never say no to the youth?
3: Oh, yes. A student has an idea, no matter how like wild it is or how long it will take. It's like, all right, let's do it. We're going to figure it out, you know? And to be met with that from a teacher, I think is so freeing.
0: I mean, it's also a really fun and interesting exercise for me, like, because I'll be like, okay, I know how I would usually do it for myself, but oh, like, how do I either break it up into steps that are understandable for, like, a 7-year-old? The folks showing have been as young as 7 years old.
2: Oh, wow.
0: So having to try to come up with that, or come up with a different way to approach it that would create the same effect, that would be something that's more accessible for, you know, a 7-year-old or somebody with limited dexterity, or like, I mean, yeah, even right now, as I've been dealing with this nerve damage, like trying to figure out some of the things that I can do without, this year, usually I'm pretty hands-on, but I've had to do a lot more trying to just speak the instructions. I always hated in in the fashion classes at college, how like there would be all these amazing illustrators who would draw the coolest designs, but then they couldn't make any of the things, and then like they weren't like going to learn skills really to do that. And then yeah, like, I mean, some of the things it's like, okay, that's not possible with physics, with the laws of gravity. But like, yeah, being able to see these youths like drawings and then trying to make it really become a reality, even if it doesn't totally, even if it wouldn't totally make sense with the laws of gravity. But you know, sometimes we figure out how to defy gravity a little bit. I know Kaylee had a lot of fun this year with the students, like, are finally starting to get more into having creative performances with with their section of the fashion performance, which there's been amazing. Every performance is totally amazing every year. I feel like they're like getting into the groove of being able to like ask for certain things. Because so many youth are so used to adults just saying no, we're not going to do that. But I just keep on trying to encourage them, like, whatever you want your performance to be, it can be that. We'll make it happen.
2: Mm-hmm. So we just like to move on to the next question. We also wanted to ask, you know, like, kind of your how would you say, or why would you say that accessibility matters in Chicago? And then also, how do you, or do you have, I guess, thoughts on like how Chicago can better include people with disabilities or like disabled people, and how can Chicago as like a city become more inclusive?
0: Yeah, I mean, well, accessibility is important everywhere in the whole world. Disabled folks exist everywhere. Many disabilities are not apparent to the outside audience. just as many types of accessibility features as possible in every aspect of our lives is just super important for disabled folks to be able to participate in society. You know, we've been seeing for the past 7 years, like, immunocompromised folks like me, like, I hardly leave the house. I've gained disabilities from viruses, from the Epstein-Barr virus, which is like mononucleosis, that made it so I've been a combination of, for the most part, housebound or bedbound for the last 6 years. I've been getting better medical treatment lately, so a couple of years ago I was able to start going to the library once a week to teach a class, but then I'm asleep for the rest of the week. So, I do Queer Radical Fair, and then I'm in bed for pretty much months afterwards.
2: Yeah.
0: Until the next incubator cycle, and then I'm pushing myself way past my capacity to be able to do it. I don't leave the house without wearing a high quality respirator mask. Everybody in my house masks with high quality respirators. We also all test regularly with molecular tests. It's just already almost impossible to participate in society outside of my house. I think that's a shame. Like, you know, there are so many people like me, so many amazing people. I mean, you don't even have to be amazing to deserve to be able to participate in society, or just like, yeah, get your groceries or go to the doctor without catching something that will kill you. It's just super important for people to take seriously accessibility measures of all sorts. So that's also why we always do the live stream with Lumpen TV many people in my community can't leave their houses, so doing the live stream and having a live stream that is having the cart, the ASL, and we always do the audio description too, as a way to make it accessible for deaf and blind folks and low vision folks and hard of hearing folks. But also it adds so much to it, even for folks who don't have those specific disabilities. You know, it's also good for folks who are who are ESL or the youth work so hard on all of the garments, and I want folks to get to hear about every little detail of what they did in their process. I would say I think in public places and like, you know, yeah, so like CTA, grocery stores, doctor's office, at the bare minimum should be masks required, so that it's possible to go out and do at least those bare minimum survival necessities. Mm-hmm. I also do think that there should be, yeah, more protections in place for masking. They've been working on Kiki's Law stuff for a while, the right to mask bill. And yeah, just there needs to be more cleaner air practices in place and mitigation strategies, mm-hmm. All over the place, because it also helps with everything. It's pathogens, mold, the wildfire smoke, like,
1: yeah,
0: all these things that everybody's scrambling to try to figure out, like, in the moment when, you know, the disasters are in the middle of happening. But if we just integrated cleaning the air in, yeah, all public spaces, but like, yeah, at the bare minimum in these places. I mean, yeah, also schools for sure.
1: Yeah.
0: And just like needing to try to make it so that viruses aren't just rampantly spreading and killing and disabling people nonstop, without any sort of care. I mean, that's this administration and many administrations' goals, is to kill and disable as many marginalized folks as possible so that we can't rise up and fight against them. But we still work together. We're still working on the revolutions, trying to continue their legacies. Mm-hmm. Like Alice Wong.
2: Mm-hmm. Yeah.
0: So
1: what do you hope to see in the future for the Queer Radical Fair?
0: I just want to see it being able to keep on going. The library has said that they're very committed to the Radical Fit program, mm-hmm. And yeah, having the foundation be the ones who are funding it is, mm-hmm. a way to keep the program safe from,
2: yeah,
0: anything that the administration is trying, yeah, to do. Like, that's why we're able to keep on doing it, because they have it specifically separated in their budget. But yeah, I want it to keep on going. I don't think it can necessarily get bigger. I think that would be way too inaccessible to me. I don't think I would be able to recover if it was bigger. Yeah. I am working on like digitizing all of the lessons and stuff.
2: Ooh.
0: So, oh, that hopefully folks all over can either have access to it to make their own collections, or, you know, they could create their own queer radical fairs in different places, or I could work with other libraries and, you know, all over the world to help them create this, because I know a lot of them are really interested in it and are excited about it. So it'd be great if this could just be a worldwide thing.
2: Yeah. Well, we're at, you actually kind of already answered our last question, so I think that's kind of all we have for you, because we were just going to ask about upcoming projects, and you mentioned, like, digitizing, and or did you have something that you wanted to add?
0: Yeah, I have another thing. So,
1: tell us.
0: I've been trying to create my own, like, independently produced children's TV show. I created the Vimeo for it. It's called Sky and the Rebirth Warriors. Okay. And it's a kids show, online kids show all about disability justice, but also with crafting, because of course there's crafting.
1: Yeah.
0: So yeah, I'm very excited about that. Hopefully next year we'll have the pilot out. I'm working with a lot of amazing collaborators. Colectivo Multipolar, of course, who I always am working with. And then Glam Hag is going to be the director, so that's very exciting. Garnet, who is one of our amazing models and hype people yesterday, will be one of my co-stars, along with Gyoji, who you've seen bouncing around.
2: Yes.
0: And then we're going to have any of my friends' kids who are going to be in it will be puppet voices. For the last two Queer Radical Fairs, we have included my friend, disabled mom, Nara's kids' fashion collections. So they all live in Gaza, and they have, so it's 14-year-old Jamila and 8-year-old Janan. And both last year and this year, they designed fashion collections, and Nara WhatsApps me their designs, and then we have been fabricating their clothing ink, but you can check out their fundraiser at tinyurl.com/disabledNara. That's their Chuffed campaign that is like their basically their survival fund. I know it looks like they have a big number there, but it's been over the course of years, like, you know, what they use to survive every single week. So, you know, they actually usually have $0 at the time, and I just give them a transfer every 1 to 2 weeks with whatever is sent to the Chuffed campaign.
2: And that was our interview with Sky.
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2: You can check Sky out at their website, rebirthgarments.com, or on Instagram, also at rebirthgarments.
4: Adios! Bye.
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1: Debido a las amenazas heredadas y aplicación de la ley de inmigración en Chicago, la Coalición de Illinois por los Derechos de Inmigrantes y Refugiados aconseja a todos los residentes no abrir la puerta a los oficiales de inmigración, no discutir el estatus migratorio con ningún oficial de la ley y no firmar nada que no entiendan. 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
2: Hey everyone, it's Abby here, and this Thursday I had the opportunity to interview a Chicago Park District Event Director. Just how important are park events in Chicago? 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
3: Could you introduce your name and your role here?
4: Yeah, of course. My name is Krista Brisky-Richard, and I head up cultural events for Night Out in the Parks for the Chicago Park District.
3: Oh, that's awesome. And so I just wanted to ask you, what's the importance of hosting public events like this in parks?
4: It's the entire mission of the work that we do through Night Out in the Parks. Just having access to free, accessible cultural programs right in the local neighborhoods it's so critical. There's like so many things that happen downtown that like require a ticket fee or require you to get there transportation wise. And so literally having this much culture and celebrating the various cultures of folks that exist in Chicago in a really just free and open, accessible way it makes Chicago like no other city.
3: Wow, that was beautiful put, and I agree, because as a young person, I feel sometimes there aren't enough free things for us to do in the city. And so thank you, you know, it's thanks to people like you that we have cool events like this.
4: I appreciate it. Yeah. It's been my life's work.
3: And so what's like your favorite thing about this role that you have?
4: Oh, goodness. I mean, I think it's connecting with the community, right? Like I get to wake up and go to every single neighborhood across the city of Chicago. I get to work with 100 different artists and arts organizations around the city each year. And I'd have it no other way.
3: Oh,
4: we say that this work brings joy. It's hard. It's a lot. It's heavy logistics. Yeah. And especially with all the weather lately. And
3: It's just a lot of unpredictable factors.
4: There's so many unpredictable factors. But at the end of the day, like it's about the community. It's about celebrating our cultures. And it's about getting art into parks.
3: And are you a Chicago native?
4: I am not actually. No, but I am going on 28 years. So yeah, you know, it's my job, this city. It's where I choose to raise my family. I think it's the best place on earth.
3: And what neighborhood do you currently live in?
4: I'm actually near Peterson Park, kind of northwest. We've been all over the place though.
3: Okay.
4: So my office is at the South Shore Cultural Center. It is quite a commute. I listen to a lot of audiobooks. But you know, Chicago boasts over 600 parks, right? And some are huge, like here at Pink Tom, or, you know, or Washington, or Jackson, or Garfield. And some are just small little play lots, but it's my team's job and mission to bring cultural arts to each of those communities.
3: No, and that's beautiful, because it provides us with such a rich environment to meet people, to see new things, learn about new cultures.
4: Absolutely. Everyone across the city deserves access to programming like this.
3: Exactly. And where can those interested find more information for future events like
4: this? I'm glad you asked. So the overarching program is called Night Out in the Parks. No, it's not always at night, but that's all your like free music, theater, dance, music festivals coming out of our department at the Park District, and you can visit nightoutintheparks.com.
3: Awesome. Thank you very much. So feel free to check that out. And thank you so much for this interview.
4: It's my pleasure. We're so happy you're here, and thanks for helping to spread the word about this amazing programming.
3: Thank you.
5: Hey, everyone. You're hearing Jelly live at the studio, and I wanted to help clear the way for Ava and I as we got to be out and about in the sunshine and next to the river at this fair. We had the opportunity to chat with some organizers there, and we hope to bring some awareness to some amazing work that's being done in the Chicago community to help just everyone in general, including the youth and also the LGBTQ plus community. My name is Jelly, and can we have your name if you mind?
6: Yeah, my name's Jen.
5: And I just wanted, like, I've heard about the archives before because I'm actually like a MLIS student.
6: Awesome.
5: So I've been looking at it, but could you maybe describe like what it is the archives does?
6: Yeah, for sure. So Gerber Hart is a LGBTQ library and archives, and we've been around since 1981. We focus on the LGBTQ plus history of Chicago and the Midwest. So we've got a library, and then we've got an archives with like photographers, artists, drag performers, activists, organizations, but they're all queer and they're all from Chicago and the Midwest. And then we have a special collections with like rare books, erotica, artwork, and stuff like that. Yeah, it's really cool.
5: And because I am curious about this, is this like a also like a podcast of some sort?
6: Yeah.
5: Unboxing Queer History?
6: Yeah, so we have two seasons of our podcast, Unboxing Queer History. And season one, we worked with Ari Mejia. So it was Ari Mejia, Aaron Bell, and myself. We were the co-creators, but Ari's an amazing audio producer, and so she worked on season one. And then season two, we worked with several different producers to create. It's all about like different stories from within Gerber Hart's archives. So things like there was a lesbian fishing group in the 1990s called GALS, which was the Great Angling Lesbian Society. So we have a whole episode about them. We've got a really amazing two-part episode this season, which is all about like archival silences. So who is not represented within the archives? That was Akela, was the producer who did that, who started the Lavender Noir project. And then the second part is all about community archiving and how that can kind of remedy some of those issues that happen with silences in the archives. But I think it's great. It's two seasons, 8 episodes each.
7: Where can we listen to it?
6: You could listen

0: things, is like digging through boxes for answers.
1: Yeah, and I guess since you do like programming and stuff, like what's like something you found that you found was like super interesting and you included it in something you did recently?
0: Ooh, that's a really good question. Because I always love, we do this program at Dorothy, which is a local lesbian bar in Chicago. It's called our Queer Elder History Panel, and it's with the LGBTQ Intergenerational Dialogue Project. They basically pair queer students with queer elders, and then they tell stories, and then the elders ask people questions, and it's awesome. I love it. But I like bringing, we have travel guides from Chicago, so like showing historic, like where were the bars that people went to, and like seeing the elders go through this and comment and like share more information about the bars. I love it. Because they'll like end up telling stories about like ex-girlfriends and things like that, and it's the best. I could listen constantly to that, so.
1: Well, yeah, because, like, the stuff that you see in the boxes, like, it tells some stuff, but it's another thing to hear it from, like, the people that are actually included in it, right?
0: Definitely. And it's, like, it's certain things, and not to, like, you know, be really sad, but I think as I've worked there longer, I also, like, have known people that we have their collection who have then passed away, or someone that I've become friends with. Yvonne Zipter was an amazing poet. She also wrote a book about lesbians and softball called Diamonds Are a Dyke's Best Friend, which is amazing. And she was just funny, amazing poet, and just the kindest person. And so I got to know her pretty well. And she passed away last year of cancer. So like every time I kind of pass by her box, like it just makes it even more real, just those stories that are within those boxes.
1: Yeah. And I guess I'm personally picking your brain because I might actually inquire about, like, the internship and stuff at the archives. But what's, like, one of your favorite things about working at, like, an archive with a, you know, I want to use quote-unquote unusual collection because, you know, there's, like, the standards that were set a long time ago.
0: And I think that was, like, hi, from the Dialogue Project. But I think that it's interesting because, yeah, we were formed because queer history was not being collected, and it doesn't mean that we're not guilty of some of those same gaps. Like, I think our collection still skews, you know, fairly cis, white, and male. There are definitely more things that need to be done with the collections. I think for me, I fell back in love with history at the archives because it's so personal. So it's things like people, you know, having parties at their houses in the 1950s, and, like, people just... It's something I can relate to in a way that I can't relate to, like, presidents, battles, you know, things like that. And it's just, it's beautiful. I really love it. But, yeah.
1: Thank you so much.
2: Okay, so I'm Ava. Could you tell us your name and also the name of your organization?
3: Yes. My name is Mariah Foster, pronouns are she, her, and I am the deputy director at Life is Work.
2: So great to meet you. So our first question is, how long has your org or your organization been active? And also, could you tell us a little bit about, like, where it started from, why it started?
3: Oh, great question. We've been active and around for 10 years, actually. Started in the Austin community. Our CEA saw that it was a huge need and that she didn't want to travel to the north side for services, so she created her own organization to provide services specifically on the west side and the south side of Chicago. Now, this did start because she started to do, her and her partner started to do Christmas meals and give out food and nutritional support to individuals who are experiencing homelessness. So that's kind of how Life is Work kind of branched out. She had a lot of background in program development. She had a lot of background in grant writing, community, you know, health educator. And so that's kind of how Life is Work formed, based off her own personal story and her lack of resources that she had in her, like, you know, area which she grew up in.
2: Okay, so could you also tell us about, like, some of the, like, specific resources or initiatives that you guys do?
3: Yes, so currently we have housing. So we do gender-based violence housing. Housing for individuals who have disabilities or immunocompromised, housing for individuals who are re-entering back into society or just as involved. We also do scattered housing, like linking people to landlords who have backgrounds or credit issues. We also actually just released our Miss Major project, who, I don't know if y'all know who Miss Major is, she was one of the pioneers for the Stonewall riots with Syria Rivera and Marsha P. Johnson. And so we just acquired her home, and so we're releasing our housing initiative on the south side of Chicago. And so we also do prevention, HIV testing, linkage to care, PrEP, PEP, DoxyPEP, STI, mental health services with our partner.

0: 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We also have a food pantry, and we also have a clothing closet. And we do drop-in centers with our on the west side on Thursdays, 11 to 7. Fridays on the south side, 11 to 7, with our partnership with Center on Halsted, their Cottage Grove location.
1: Okay. So are you guys just based throughout the city then?
0: So no, our main office is on the west side. Okay. We just do drop-in on the south side weekly with our partnership with Center on Halsted, their Cottage Grove location. Yeah.
1: And so my last question is just, like, are there any projects or recent projects or initiatives that you're working on that you're, like, excited about?
0: Yes, I'm actually, so currently right now, we also do workforce development. I forgot to mention that. But we're expanding our workforce development program to start, like, our cohort for our community to become employable and sustaining employment. We know that that's something that's really a need. And so we also hire from community. And so we're looking forward to, like, building out our program robustly to reflect community needs and address those barriers. So that's currently what we got. Oh, we also have a back to school event August 14th. Plug us in, come through, you all. And we're looking for volunteers. We're also looking for board members, and we're looking for people to donate. So always, you know, show up, volunteer, and we're, you know, here for community.
1: Thank you so much for taking your giving us some of your time.
0: Tag me on that one. I'm just kidding. Tag Life is Work. Mention Life is Work. Our CEO, Zahara Bassett, is doing great work. She has a great vision, and we're just here to support, pushing forward efforts to really, you know, make sure community is successful, especially since the times that we're living in.
1: Yeah. Can we find you guys on Instagram, or do you have a website? Or?
0: Yes, you can find us. Our website is www.lifeiswork.org. We also, Life is Work on Instagram, Facebook, LinkedIn, TikTok, all social media platforms.
1: Yes.
0: I don't know if we have an X account though. So.
1: Okay. Well, thank you so much. Really appreciate it.
0: Bye. Yeah. Please add us.
1: Yes.
0: This was so fun.
2: Hello, it's Abby again, and up next, you'll be hearing a few box pops on Safe Spaces.
3: Awesome. So I am Abby Garcia, and I'm here at the Queer Radical Festival 2026, and I have the pleasure of interviewing.
4: My name is Carmen.
3: Nice to meet you, Carmen, and thank you for agreeing to this interview. I'm going to hit you with the first question. What does the phrase safe space mean for you?
4: I think it's like a group of people or like a community where I don't have to be like afraid of hiding who I am, and I can just kind of like express what I like. Really feel like encouraged to be creative and not feel like I have to be something.
3: What ways do you feel you express your creativity the most?
4: I do a lot of fashion. I met a lot of amazing people who have encouraged me in my journey in fashion. Art, music, percussion, all of that. Those are all the ways I express myself in my art.
3: Oh, that's all percussion. That's not one you hear often. That's cool. So where do you personally feel the safest?
4: Maybe in like a close group of like maybe a few kids that like I talk to in school. Mm-hmm. I don't like have a huge community of people that I feel like the safest with, but like it's the little things that count.
3: Oh yeah, 100%. Yeah. 100%. Yeah. And what does a safe future for everyone look like for you?
4: I think a safe future for everyone would be a place with no judgment or harsh comments, to where we feel like we have to hide ourselves or cover up who we are.
3: Have you faced that personally and you feel that's what?
4: I have. Sorry. Whether that's like growing up or getting into new stuff or coming out, it's kind of like there's always going to be backlash in some way. And having that community to like build you up with positive words and just to keep you going is like the safe, like the ultimate safe place for someone.
3: No, positive words can go a long way. Mm-hmm. All right, thank you very much. It was a pleasure interviewing
4: No problem.
3: You. Thank you very much for your time. Mm-hmm. Hello, everybody. I'm Abby Garcia, and I'm here with
5: Carlos.
3: And thank you so much for taking this interview with me. And I just wanted to ask you a few questions, if that's okay.
5: Yeah, of course. Go ahead.
3: All right. So the first question I have for you today is, what does the phrase safe space mean to you?
5: For me, a safe space is somewhere where I could be myself without having to worry about anybody judging me or anybody trying to discriminate against me in any, you know, way, shape or form. I think that's what I personally consider a safe space. Just be yourself.
3: Oh, awesome. Thank you. And where do you personally feel safest?
5: Honestly, I mean, usually it'll be in private areas like my house. Although, you know, coming here to this festival, everybody here is so nice and kind. So it feels very like it's very lively. I don't feel like I have to try to act a different way. So any public areas where everybody is welcoming, for me, that I consider a safe space.
3: Wow, that's actually really interesting, because some people wouldn't consider public areas safe. You know, they feel like maybe sometimes, specifically in Chicago, places like parks and trains, or, you know, places like this get bad reps for being violent or high in crime. But you feel it's actually quite the opposite?
5: For me, I'd say I do share that sentiment. You know, I understand that in public areas, anybody can walk in here and they can either disturb the peace or, you know, come in, potentially do something to you. But if it's areas that you grew up going to, you know, I've come to Chinatown plenty of times and I've gotten familiar with the area. I've gotten a sense of like safety from the area. So when it comes to places like these that you frequently go to, those places I feel like should be considered safe spaces, because you know your way around the area, you know what to expect and what not to expect.
3: Yeah.
5: Of course, you know, it's not always guaranteed like 100% safety.
3: Never, yeah. Yeah, I feel like there's never a guarantee for that. You know, anything can happen anywhere, really. All right, and the last question I have for you is, what does a safe future for everyone look like for you?
5: I think it all starts with the community. If everybody in the community coexists with each other, you know, and not constantly trying to be at each other's throats, you know, I think that is something, a good foundation for a better future. Just a place where other people of similar interest, or it doesn't even have to be other people of similar interest. It could just be anybody random, you know. You are entitled to your different opinions. Well, as long as people learn how to like coexist with each other, it can be like nice and peaceful areas where you can just be yourself, relaxed, and not have to worry about anything else.
3: Wow, that is a great answer. Thank you very much for letting me interview today.
5: Yeah, of course.
3: All right, welcome everyone. We're here at the Queer Radical Festival 2026, and I have the pleasure of interviewing
6: Axolotl.
3: Very nice to meet you. Thank you so much for taking this interview with me.
6: Of course.
3: And I just have three questions I want to ask you. The first one is, what does the phrase safe space mean for you?
6: A safe space means somewhere that I am comfortable in and where everyone accepts me.
3: And where do you personally feel the safest?
6: I feel the safest in my home and in events like this, where I'm among people like me.
3: No, you know, that's a very good answer, because, you know, I feel like events really have that sense of community like this one. And I think that can make a lot of people feel safe.
6: Definitely.
3: And what does a safe future for everyone look like for you?
6: Perhaps if they had more sensory friendly places out in public, that would be much nicer, because sometimes it's really overwhelming.
3: Yeah, no, I agree with you. So it's good to take into consideration the needs of everybody. So,
6: yeah.
3: Thank you so much for taking this interview.
6: Of course. Thank you for having me.
3: Of course. Have a good one.
6: You too.
3: Hello, everyone. I'm Abby Garcia, and I'm having the pleasure of interviewing
7: Renaya Wale.
3: Nice to meet you. And I just wanted to ask you three quick questions.
7: Mm-hmm.
3: And the first one I'm going to hit you with is, what does the phrase safe space mean for you?
7: The phrase safe space is just a place where you feel the most comfortable. You feel comfortable being yourself. You feel comfortable being who you are, what you want to do. You feel like you're not in a judgment zone. You just feel like you're able to be the most you that you can be.
3: Awesome. No, that's an awesome answer. I love that. And where do you personally feel safe?
7: I personally feel safe amongst friends, families, loved ones, but communities that offer friendly faces and good smiles and honest reactions is always welcomed.
3: For you personally, what does a safe future for everyone look like?
7: Acceptance. Just everybody being able to be themselves. No societal pressures, no homely pressures. Be yourself. Be true to who you are.
3: And what are some societal pressures you've personally felt that you feel like you've had to live into?
7: Maybe I'm gay. I felt like I had to be straight.
3: Yeah, yeah.
7: So, but you don't, obviously.
3: Thank you so much for your time. Thank you for taking this interview. Thank you so much.
7: Of course. Have a good one.
3: You too.
8: And I'm back. It's Liz. Guess what, y'all? I had the opportunity to interview a band which performed live at the show. I love their vibe. Their songs low-key give me Nirvana vibes. If you know, you know. So let's hear samples from their performance and our conversation, shall we?
9: Hi everyone, I am here with the band Girl Rock, who just performed, so let's ask them some questions. Can we get your names?
10: My name is Sage Tisa Wetley.
9: Can I get your name?
11: Zoe, Z-O, same last name.
9: Okay, awesome. And then you were saying that you're in a band, right?
10: Yeah, I'm in a band called Girl Rot. Actually, two of our members performed last year for We Rock Chicago. We all met at We Rock Chicago, so we decided to like continue our band.
9: Awesome. Is this your first time, both of you guys, in here, like the festival or the fest?
11: We've been here before, but it's our first time performing here.
10: Yeah, or actually, the reason we are performing here is because we found out about We Rock Chicago because of their table here.
9: Right. And then, so this is your first time here. How was that experience, like performing live?
10: I kind of felt a little bit awkward, but I was like, you know what, let's do it. Because, I don't know, it was kind of short notice thing, but like, it's always fun to perform.
9: Okay. And then how did you feel?
11: I was scared. I was scared, but like, I feel like I got into the rhythm and it was like, it was okay. But I was so nervous.
9: No, you did good. No, you get in your head, right? I get it.
10: A little bit, a little bit.
9: I get it, but you do have to get uncomfortable to feel comfortable, right? Okay, so what has been the highlight of your day so far here at the fair?
10: I really liked drawing at the Art Institute booth. That was fun. I'm also excited to get some ice cream.
9: Yes, it's good.
10: Yeah.
9: What about you?
11: Probably just talking to everyone at the We Rock booth. They're very nice, very funny.
9: Awesome. Okay, last question is, tell us what are you wearing?
10: Okay, my shoes are Skechers. This is a Daisy and the Scouts shirt that I cut up, and then I don't know, these are thrifted.
9: Awesome. And then you?
11: Okay, so my shoes are from Amazon.
9: Okay.
11: Because they're the only shoes that fit me. These shorts are from Target. This is also from Target, but I took this from them because it didn't fit anymore. And my necklace, my friend got me it.
9: And that's it. I love your outfit, by the way. It's giving rocker vibes. I love it.
10: Yes.
9: I love it. Well, anyways, thank you so much for your time. And I hope you enjoyed your time.
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8: 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Once again, today we came to visit the Queer Radical Fair at Pink Tom Park for their 2026 edition, and we had lots of fun. We got to listen to some from the organizers, from Ava, Jelly, Caro, and Abby. We listened to some attendees with occasional fit checks from Chantal, Jesus, B, and me. We also got to hear from some of those in the actual fashion show, from me and B. We also got two exclusive interviews, one of Sky, who is one of the main organizers for the fair, from Ava and Alanis, and a band who performed live called Girls Rock. Anyways, that is all we have in store for you all. Again, thank you for tuning in. This concludes season 32 of What's Up. We hope you enjoyed our museum tours as well as our insight into those spaces. This is What's Up on WLPN LP and HD1 Chicago, 105.5 FM Lumpin' Radio, Episode 4, The Queer Radical Fest 2026 Recap. 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

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Peace and good day, everyone. This is Sam Thousand with Shibrations, the founder of the Shibrations app. And man, what a day, what a week it's been. Want to say good day to you all. Happy Saturday. Even though it's a rainy day, it is still a great day. Today we're going to be talking about some artist resources. We're going to be talking about the Shibrations app, and we're going to be hearing a little recap from Shibrations Presents the Portal, which is our monthly event that we do every last Tuesday at Experimental Station in North Woodline. So stick around. It's going to be a great time. It's going to be a great time.

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This is Sam Thousand, co-founder of the Shibrations and tech founder for the Shibrations app. Man, Shibrations, if you don't know about us, we are a platform and a social enterprise for performing artists in Chicago. 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If you're interested in learning more about the Shibrations app or any of our other initiatives, definitely you can visit www.shibrations.app to learn more. Today, we're going to be recapping what's been going on in the most recent weeks for Shibrations and our partners. But we're going to start off for this show today is a little recap from a really great conversation and interview I had with Kumba Lynx. These are two of three co-founders of Kumba Lynx. This is Jacinda Bully and Jaquanda Salter. We had them featured at The Portal this past Tuesday, and it was a great conversation. And I thought it'd be great to share a little bit of that conversation and that interview here on this show. To recap what The Portal is our monthly convening for artists to come from different parts of the city to just have some fun with each other, collaborate, learn from each other, and also jam with each other. It's a jam session. Alongside the jam session with the live band, we have vendors, we have food, we have an art wall, we have a gaming station. We have some of our partners, such as Arts Alliance Illinois and Bustling Spaces, come out to share resources for artists and kind of give us a heads up on what resources and grant opportunities there are out there. If you're looking to find out more about that, understand we are every last Tuesday at Experimental Station, which you can find out more at www.shibrations.app. Also, if you do have the Shibrations app, there is a bulletin, an electronic billboard, if you will, on the homepage. You can check that out for yourself and get a little bit more privy to the great resources that we have available for you via Bustling Spaces and Arts Alliance Illinois. But for now, we're going to go ahead and jump into this wonderful interview that we had at The Portal with Kumba Lynx. I should also provide a little bit more context. The Portal is a monthly event. This year, we have been highlighting and amplifying many different separate sectors.

I'm Jack Johnson, heavyweight champion of the world. I'm black. They never let me forget it. I'm black, all right. I'll never let them forget it.